was a dreamer. His brothers didn't like his dreams. But the real problem was that his father loved Joseph more than all of his children. And it's a bad mistake when a parent, particularly a father, favors one child more than another child. That is always going to lead to disaster. But the problem went even deeper than that. Joseph was loved so much by his father that his older brethren hated him and could not even speak peaceably with him. That is not a case of a father preferring one child over any other child. This is a case of where him being so blatant about it that it actually affected his other sons. And I am imagining maybe his daughters as well. I don't know how many daughters Jacob had, but we do know he had at least one because of another situation we find out in the story. But his brothers hated him so much. And listen to what happens. We read, and Joseph dreamed a dream, and he told it his brethren, and they hated him yet the more. And he said unto them, hear, I pray you, this dream which I have dreamed. For behold, we were binding sheaves in the field, and lo, my sheaf arose and also stood upright. And behold, your sheaves stood round about and made obeisance to my sheaf. And his brethren said to him, shalt thou indeed reign over us, or shalt thou indeed have dominion over us? And they hated him yet the more for his dreams and for his words. And he dreamed yet another dream, and told it his brethren, and said, behold, I have dreamed a dream more, and behold, the sun and the moon and the 11 stars made obeisance to me. And he told it to his father and to his brethren, and his father rebuked him, and said unto him, what is this dream that thou hast dreamed? Shall I and thy mother and thy brethren indeed come to bow down ourselves to thee, to the earth? And his brother envied him, but his father observed the saying. Genesis chapter 37, verses 5 through 11. Joseph has dreams. In this dream, he says that while they were all working in the field and gathering their sheaves, that, hey, guess what? While I was binding the sheaves, all your guys' sheaves bowed down to my sheaf. In other words, he's telling them that you were going to have to serve me. Oh, boy, coming from the next to the youngest son. Remember, all Jacob's children, that there's only one younger than Joseph. And I don't know how Benjamin felt about everything, because they're the two that had the same mother, and they're the only two that had Rachel as a mother. But these other brothers, now they're angry. And when he told it to his father, because he had another dream where the sun and the moon and the 11 stars made obeisance unto him, even his father was concerned about it and rebuked him and said, are you trying to say that your mother and I and your brethren indeed have to bow down ourselves to thee, to the earth? And his brother envied him. But guess what? Jacob paid attention to the dream. You see, Jacob knew God. We had studied last week that Jacob had an encounter with God, did we not? And he prevailed. And Jacob was chosen of God. And he remembered this. And he didn't set it aside. And then his brethren went out to do their work. And we're going to skip ahead for sake of time and drop down to verse 23. Now, as he read in Genesis chapter 37, 5 through 11, Joseph has this dream, and he has disturbed his brothers about it. Now we step down to verse 23, and his brother finally have a chance to do something about it. And it came to pass, when Joseph was come unto his brethren, that they stripped Joseph out of his coat of many colors that was on him, and they took him and cast him into a pit. And the pit was empty. There's no water in it. And they sat down to eat bread, and they lifted up their eyes and looked. And behold, a company of Ishmaelites came from Gilead with their camels bearing spicery and balm and myrrh, going to carry it down to Egypt. And Judah said unto his brethren, what profit is it if we slay our brother and conceal his blood? Come, and let us sell him to the Ishmaelites, and let not our hand be upon him, for he is our brother and our flesh. And his brethren were content.
Then there passed by Midianite merchantmen, and they drew and lifted up Joseph out of the pit and sold Joseph to the Ishmaelites for 20 pieces of silver, and they brought Joseph unto Egypt. Genesis chapter 27, verses 23 through 28. Now, Joseph's brethren already hated him. Now they're out doing the things that they would be doing for him. And Joseph actually at one time brought a bad report back to their father about what his brethren were doing. And so their brethren were really upset at him now. And I guess when a brother gets you in trouble, they wanted to kill him. But guess what? Reuben talked him to putting them into a pit. Reuben's idea was when the other brothers were gone that he'd come back and pull Joseph out of there and send him home. But that didn't happen. I don't know where Reuben went, but I'm assuming out of his presence that his brothers sold Jacob or Joseph into Egypt. Actually sold the Midianites who took him to Egypt, and them being Ishmaelites, sold him to Potiphar. And as we read that, we also see that Potiphar was happy with him. When they sold him to Potiphar, we come to chapter 39, and we read these interesting words. He says, "And Joseph was brought down to Egypt, and Potiphar, an officer of Pharaoh, captain of the guard, an Egyptian, brought him of the hands of the Ishmaelites, which had brought him down thither. And the Lord was with Joseph, and he was a prosperous man. And he was in the house of his master, the Egyptian. And his master saw that the Lord was with him, and the Lord made all that he did to prosper in his hand. And Joseph found grace in his sight, and he served him, and he made him overseer over his house. And all that he had he put into his hand. And it came to pass from the time that he had made him overseer in his house, of all that he had, that the Lord blessed the Egyptian's house for Joseph's sake. And the blessing of the Lord was upon all that he had in the house and in the field. And he left all that he had in Joseph's hand. And he knew not aught what he had, save the bread which he did eat. And Joseph was a goodly person and well favored." Genesis chapter 39, verses 1 through 6. Now, God was with Joseph. We find that constantly through this whole story. But while he was with Joseph, Potiphar's house flourished. So much so that Potiphar even recognized that God was with Joseph. So he raised Joseph up, made him total control of the house. There's only one thing that he held back, and that was his wife. Everything else he'd given to Joseph to control, to run, and his house continually, and his riches increased. His house was better for it. So Potiphar was happy. Joseph was happy. Unfortunately, someone else wasn't. After reading Genesis 39, verses 1 through 6, you would think that we finally had the end of the story, but no. Joseph's still going to have his problems. Continuing on in verse 39, we find, "And it came to pass after these things that his master's wife cast her eyes upon Joseph. And she said, Lie with me. But he refused and said unto his master's wife, Behold, my master wotteth not what is with me in the house, and he hath committed all that he hath to my hand. There is none greater in this house than I, neither hath he kept back anything from me but thee, because thou art his wife. How then can I do this great wickedness and sin against God? And it came to pass as she spake to Joseph day by day that he hearkened not unto her to lie by her or to be with her. And it came to pass about this time that Joseph went into the house to do his business, and there was none of the men in the house there with him. And she caught him by his garments, and saying, Lie with me. And he left his garment in her hand and fled and got him out. And it came to pass when she saw that he had left his garment in her hand and was fled forth, that she called unto the men of her house, saying unto them, See,
See, he hath brought in an Hebrew unto us to mock us. He came in unto me to lie with me, and I cried with a loud voice. And it came to pass, when he heard that I lifted up my voice and cried, that he left his garment with me and fled and got him out. And she laid up his garment by her until his Lord came home. And she spake unto him according to these words, saying, the Hebrew servant which thou hast brought unto us came in unto me to mock me. And it came to pass,

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2: Whatever they did there, he was the door of it. The keeper of the prison looked not to anything that was under his hand, because the Lord was with him. And that which he did, the Lord made it to prosper. So we find in Genesis chapter 39, verses 7 through 20, that Joseph ran into problems with Potiphar's wife. She wanted Joseph, but Joseph stuck to what he knew about God. He said, I'm not going to sin against God. He also tells her that your master's been too good to me, your husband has. But things didn't go too well for Joseph. She tells a far-fetched story, convinces Potiphar. And Potiphar, in Genesis chapter 39, verses 22 and 23, throws Joseph into the deepest prison. But the keeper of the prison, he noticed who Joseph was. And I don't know to what extent he might have believed in God. The Bible never says. But he knows there's something special about Joseph. And as Joseph took care of things, the keeper turned Joseph over to all the prisoners. You are going to be in charge. And the keeper of the prison looked not to anything that was under his hand, because the Lord was with Joseph. And everything that he did, the Lord made to prosper. So what we have here is, first of all, Potiphar's house prospers because of Joseph's faithfulness to God. Now the prison's going to prosper. And as it does, Joseph rises up to be basically in charge of all the prisoners. And whatever happened there with the prisoners was under Joseph's providence. So when you come right down to it, God is still with Joseph. Joseph is still with God. And things are going right well. And now we read that there's more dreams. As we go in the next chapter, we find more examples. We find, and Pharaoh was wroth against two of his officers, against the chief of the butlers, and against the chief of the bakers. And he put them in ward in the house of the captain of the guard, into the prison, the place where Joseph was bound. And the captain of the guard charged Joseph with them, and he served them, and they continued to season inward. And they dreamed a dream, both of them, each man his dream in one night, each man according to the interpretation of his dream, the butler and the baker, the king of Egypt, which were bound in the prison. And Joseph came in unto them in the morning, and looked upon them, and behold, they were sad. And he asked Pharaoh's officers that were with him in the ward of his Lord's house, saying, wherefore look ye so sadly today? And they said unto them, we have dreamed a dream, and there is no interpreter of it. And Joseph said unto them, do not interpretations belong to God? Tell me them, I pray you. And the chief butler told his dream to Joseph and said to him, in my dream, behold, a vine was before me, and in the vine was three branches, and it was as though it budded. And her blossom shot forth, and the clusters thereof brought forth ripe grapes. And Pharaoh's cup was in my hand, and I took the grapes and pressed them into Pharaoh's cup, and I gave the cup into Pharaoh's hand. And Joseph said unto him, this is the interpretation of it. The three branches are 3 days. Yet within 3 days shall Pharaoh lift up thine head and restore thee unto thy place, and thou shalt deliver Pharaoh's cup into his hand, after the former manner, when thou wast his butler. But think on me when it shall be well with thee, and show kindness, I pray thee, unto me, and make mention of me unto Pharaoh, and bring me out of this house. For indeed I was stolen away out of the land of the Hebrews, and here also have I done nothing that they should put me into the dungeon. When the chief baker saw that the interpretation was good, he said unto Joseph, I also was in my dream, and behold, I had three white baskets on my head. And in the uppermost basket, there was all manner of baked meats for Pharaoh, and the birds did eat them.

out of the basket upon my head. And Joseph answered and said, this is the interpretation thereof. The three baskets are 3 days. Yet within 3 days shall Pharaoh lift up thy head from off thee, and shall hang thee on a tree, and the bird shall eat thy flesh from off thee. And it came to pass the 3rd day, which was Pharaoh's birthday, that he made a feast unto all his servants, and he lifted up the head of the chief butler and of the chief baker among his servants. And he restored the chief butler unto his butlership again, and he gave the cup into Pharaoh's hand. But he hanged the chief baker as Joseph had interpreted them. Yet did not the chief butler remember Joseph, but forgot him. Genesis chapter 40, verses 2 through 23. We find while Joseph is in prison, Pharaoh has some sort of temper tantrum, I'll say. And he put his butler and his baker into the prison. And they were there, and Joseph was in charge of them. And one day he found that they were so sad. And they're sad because they had dreams. And I love when they said there's no interpreter, because Joseph comes back and says, hey, isn't God the interpreter? Let me pray to God. You tell me your dreams, I'll pray to God, and we'll see what it's all about. Well, the butler told his dream, and Pharaoh said, well, this is the story of that. In 3 days, Pharaoh is going to recant, and he's going to bring you back and put you back in your position, and you're once again going to be given the cup to Pharaoh's hand. Well, that meant that, hey, the baker kind of liked this idea, so he told Joseph his dreams. And Joseph said, it's not going to be as good for you. There again, in 3 days, Pharaoh's going to take you out of here, but you, he's going to hang. And the birds are going to eat your flesh right off your body. And sure enough, in 3 days, guess what? It's Pharaoh's birthday. And he makes a big feast for all his servants. And in it, he brings the chief butler and the chief baker back from the prison. And he does to both of them just as Joseph had said. And you'll find that in Genesis chapter 40, verses 2 through 23. But then we go into chapter 41, and we find that Pharaoh has a tremendous dream. And in his dream, you have lean ears, you have fat ears, you have lean cows, you have fat cows, and all the lean eats up all the fat. And Joseph tells him what's going to happen is you're going to have some real good years. But then they're going to be followed by years of famine. That's going to destroy what you had. And Pharaoh was so impressed with this, because no one else could tell him what his dreams was all about. But Pharaoh did explain it to Joseph, and Joseph interpreted it for him. And sure enough, this is what happened. And Joseph was raised up to total power in Egypt. The only one that had more power in Egypt than Joseph was, yep, you guessed it, Pharaoh himself. And you'll find that in Genesis chapter 41, verses 1 through 45. He had total control of Egypt. And close up for tonight, I know all this is brief, but in Genesis chapters 42 through 50, we find that even where Jacob and his sons were living, there was famine rampant in the land. So Jacob sent Joseph's brothers to Egypt to get food. Because of Joseph's plan, when all the famine had hit, from the time that there was plenty, Joseph had it stored away. And so there was food in Egypt. So Jacob sends his sons. And we don't have the time to get into this because it's a fascinating story and take about 3 sermons to cover it. But Joseph didn't reveal to them who he was at first. And through a process of them coming to Egypt, we find that the end of the story was that Jacob moved the whole family to Egypt and they all served Joseph. Just as the original dreams we talked about indicated. And that tells us a lot, my friends.
It tells us that God is loyal to his people and to his children at all times. What about you? How loyal are you to God? Do you take all that time, as Joseph did, and go through all he did, and still, as we find out in later years, that Joseph blessed the children of Israel, Jacob's children, because he saw that God had meant what they did to him for good, and he held no grudges against him. This is David Lewis for the Church of Christ, inviting you to visit us this week. In Phoenix, we're located at 1101 West Tonto Street and at 43 West Broadway Road. 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If you're in Coquille, Oregon, visit the Church of Christ where you are a stranger only once. If you have a Bible question, or I may be of some service to you, please do not hesitate to call upon me at 480-209-6154. I'm at your beck and call anytime, day or night. If you would prefer, you may write to me at 2114 West Apache Trail, Suite 1, number 145 in Apache Junction, Arizona. Our zip code is 85120. If you would like a compact disc of this program, or a CD of any other Bible subject, let your request be known, and I'll send you one at absolutely no cost to you. On October the 11th through the 15th, the Churches of Christ are conducting our annual Arizona Lectureship here in Phoenix. We have one theme for the entire week, with over 50 speakers, each discussing a different aspect of that theme. All are invited and welcome to attend. It's an enjoyable time of edification. Come, bring your friends, study with us. Until we meet again at the same time, this is David Lewis saying that it is my sincerest wish that the good Lord bless you and keep you.

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0: Welcome to Doers of the Word with David Middleton, pastor of Jesus is Lord Outreach Center in Phoenix, Arizona. 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
1: Praise the Lord. Glad to be with you. This is David Middleton welcoming you to the Doers of the Word radio program where we're teaching you the uncompromised Word of God. We've been sharing with you on the subject of the Word of God, and we've been talking about the fact that when we walk in line with the Lord, we're going to walk in the spiritual realm in line with God's Word. We've talked about the fact that we're made of three parts, spirit, soul, and body. We are a spirit, we have a soul, we live in a physical body. When we receive Jesus Christ as our personal Lord and Savior, we get born again. Again means from above. We're born from above, which is a spiritual birth. Every person must be born again or born from above, undergoing a spiritual birth so they get a brand new spirit. What do we get? Receiving Jesus Christ as our personal Lord and Savior, we get a brand new spirit, the Spirit of Jesus Christ. And now this brand new spirit that we have has brought us into relationship with God. We are now a spiritual house, 1 Peter 2:5. We're to offer up spiritual sacrifices unto the Lord, and we're to walk in line with His Word. Everything that we do is going to be in the realm of the Spirit in relationship to God. Remember that life is spiritual. God is a spirit. The enemy Satan is a spirit. The angels that serve God are spirits. The demons and the evil spirits that operate in the heavenlies are spirits. You and I are a spirit. And God's Word is spiritual law. And John 6:63 said, "The words that I speak unto you, they are spirit and they are life." These are spiritual words, and they're a revelation of spiritual law, revealed by the Holy Spirit, spiritually discerned. That now when we get the Word written in our heart, producing faith, and written in our mind, now we can have a spiritual mind, as we talked about out of Romans chapter 8. Now we mentioned the fact that Jesus and John the Baptist grew strong in spirit. That's what God wants for you. It's through the Word of God. And now all the promises that have been given to us are spiritual blessings, Ephesians 1:3, that have already been given to us, and we are to bring them into manifestation through our faith, acting upon the Word of God and doing what He says. We're to walk in the Spirit. As we walk in the Spirit, we will not fulfill the lust of the flesh. Remember that your flesh is warring against your spirit, trying to stop you from walking in the spiritual realm. Well, you and I are going to walk in the Spirit. We're going to deny ourselves. We're going to mortify the deeds of the flesh, and we're going to bring forth the fruit of the Spirit as we walk in line with God's Word. Remember that your spirit is willing, yet your flesh is weak. We've begun in the Spirit. We got to continue in it. The Galatians, they began in the Spirit, then went back into the flesh. And we've got to learn to overcome temptation if we're going to walk in the spiritual realm. Remember that your spirit is always willing and ready. Your flesh has no strength, is weak. It cannot walk in the ways of the Lord. We talked about the fact that we now serve Him in newness of spirit. We're to walk after the laws of the Spirit of life in Christ Jesus, which has made us free from the law of sin and death. We got to be sure that we're not in any areas of sin and walking in carnality. Remember in 1 Corinthians chapter 3, verse 1, He couldn't speak to them as spiritual. Why? Because they were walking in carnality. They were walking in carnality because of the fact that they were in strife, they were in division, they were not focused on what God wanted, which is walking in the Spirit and operating in love. In 1 Corinthians 10:1, it talks about how they were eating of the spiritual food, and they were drinking of the spiritual drink, and it was the rock that was following after them, that was the Lord leading them and directing them and guiding them, that they were to follow after the ways of the Lord. But unfortunately, God was not pleased with them, of course, because they were overthrown. It was not the will of God for them to be overthrown, but nonetheless, it's because they did not walk in His ways. Galatians chapter 6 says in verse 7 and following that God is not mocked. What a man sows, he's going to reap. If he sows to his flesh, of the flesh, he'll reap corruption. But if he sows to the Spirit, of the Spirit, he'll reap life everlasting. In Ephesians chapter 1, we see the fact that now God wants to bring forth a spirit of wisdom and revelation and knowledge of Him. Colossians 1:9 speaks of Him bringing forth spiritual understanding to us. So through spiritual knowledge, understanding, and wisdom, He brings brings a revelation of His ways. And as then we walk in line with His ways, we're going to see that we're going to be in fellowship with Him. We're going to be possessing the promises of God, and we also overcome the enemy. We're going to have to deal with this enemy who is a spiritual enemy. We've been talking about these important principles. We are to rejoice, and when we rejoice, it is going to be rejoicing in the Spirit. When we worship God, we worship Him in spirit and in truth. When we pray in the Spirit two ways, with our spirit in tongues, and with our understanding according to the Word of God, but it's all in the Spirit. Any prayer that's in the flesh will not get an audience with God. It's only prayer that's going to be in the Spirit according to God's Word. This is why you don't pray your problem. You pray the Word of God, which is the answer. You bring spiritual law unto Him, and as you pray the Word of God, then He's going to respond to that. Also, we talked about how we engage in spiritual warfare against the spiritual enemy. Remember, Ephesians 6:12, we don't wrestle against flesh and blood, but against the principalities, the powers, the rulers of the darkness of this world, the spiritual wickedness in the high or heavenly places. You and I are engaging in spiritual warfare against spiritual enemies that are the root cause of what is going on in the realm of the Spirit. And you and I are going to war good warfare. We're going to use our armor. Remember, all the armor that you put on is spiritual armor. And in Ephesians 6:17, it speaks of the sword of the Spirit, which is the Word of God. And word there is rhema, meaning spoken word. So the spoken Word of God is that sword of the Spirit that you and I use to smite the enemy and to overcome him. And we must have our mind renewed. Remember Romans 8, if we have a spiritual mind, it produces life and peace, but a carnal mind produces death. Whatever we're after is the key. And you've got to have your mind renewed to the truth so you have the mind of the Lord Jesus Christ. Remember, with the flesh, you serve the law of sin. But with your mind renewed to the truth, you serve the law of God and walk according to His ways. This is why you've got to get the Word in you. The Word is written in your heart and in your mind, remember. And with your mind, you will serve the law of God. Also, we're to be filled with the Spirit as we speak to ourselves in psalms and hymns, spiritual songs, making melody in our heart to the Lord. As you are praising and worshiping God, you're not only ministering unto Him, but it also is causing a filling of the Spirit in your own life. And we're to be being filled, present tense, continuous repeated action, with the Spirit. And as we are filled with the Spirit through the Word of God and singing praise songs unto the Lord, it also is ministering to us and those around us as we are teaching and admonishing with the psalms and the hymns and the spiritual songs, Colossians 3:16. We're also to walk in love at all times, loving with the Spirit. By love, we're going to serve one another. We also have a spirit of faith, 2 Corinthians 4:13. We having the same spirit of faith. We believe, therefore we speak. So you have the same spirit of faith as Jesus has, as every other Christian has, and you and I are to live by that spirit of faith. Also, we're to war a warfare against the evil spirits by casting them out. Deliverance is important because Jesus said, "These signs shall follow them that believe. In my name they shall cast out the devils." So you and I are going to cast out the evil spirits, commanding them to come out in the name of Jesus. And as we do this, we're going to see victory over all the inherited generational iniquity curses, which are enforced by the evil spirits that come in at the time of conception, as well as overcoming that which has come in from our own sins or being victimized in our life. And remember that as Jesus cast out the spirits that were causing the physical problems, the deafness, the blindness, the dumbness, that they were set free. As He cast out the spirits out of the man from Gadara, who had the evil spirits causing him to be out of control in his mind, mental illness problems are evil spirits that must be cast out. And as Jesus cast them out, He was in His right mind. And you and I are to cleanse ourselves from all the filthiness of flesh and spirit to perfect holiness in the fear of God, 2 Corinthians 7:1. Therefore, we got to deal with all the filthiness of the flesh, getting rid of the works of the flesh and putting off the works of the old man. And we're going to have to get rid of the filthiness of the Spirit, which are the evil spirits, the unclean spirits that must be cast out. As you cast them out, you will eliminate them and get rid of them. And as you do what the Word says of cleansing yourself from all the filthiness of the flesh and spirit, you will perfect holiness in the fear of God. We also wait for the hope of righteousness through the Spirit. as we are looking to God to bring forth the manifestation of His promises. And those that are overtaken with a fall, what do? Those that are spiritual are going to restore that person who's overtaken with a fall. In Galatians chapter 6 and verse 1, we saw that. Also, we see that when we go forth with a spirit of meekness. 1 Corinthians 4 also indicates, I'm not coming to you with a rod, I'll come to you with love, with a spirit of meekness. Remember that we minister unto people with a spirit of meekness to help them be restored and come back into fellowship and walk in the ways of the Word of God. Also, when we receive correction from the Father, He's the Father of spirits, and He comes and corrects us so that we can live, have life coming forth. Remember that He corrects us for our profit. It's always going to be spiritual correction through the Word, that we might be partakers of His holiness. The sanctification of the Spirit is at work through the working of the Holy Spirit, the Word of God in our life. And as we obey the truth through the Spirit, we will purify our souls. We saw that in 1 Peter chapter 1, verse 22. In 1 Peter chapter 3, verse 4, it speaks of the hidden man of the heart, which is not corruptible, even the ornament of a meek and quiet spirit. Speaking of the women, that they're to have a meek and quiet spirit, which in the sight of God is of great price. See, God wants us to be focused on the things of the Spirit. In 1 Corinthians chapter 12, it speaks of the gifts of the Spirit. And here it talks about the gifts of the Spirit. There's 9 gifts of the Spirit, the revelation gifts, power gifts, and vocal gifts that the Holy Spirit manifests as He wills. And God wants you to be zealous for spiritual gifts and learn to flow in those. He gives to every man severally as he will once you have the Holy Spirit within you, and you are to operate in the gifts of the Spirit. Also, as we go forth to do the works of God, the speech and preaching was not with enticing words of man's wisdom, but in demonstration of the Spirit and of power in 1 Corinthians 2, 4. We're also to be fervent in spirit, Romans 12, 11. Also, we're to be those that are going to walk and be led by the Spirit. Jesus was led by the Spirit into the wilderness. He was led by the Spirit in all that He did. The Spirit would speak unto Philip in Acts chapter 8, verse 29. And here it told him to go near and join himself to the chariot, going to minister to that Ethiopian. In Acts chapter 8, verse 39, the Spirit of the Lord caught away Philip, and He was leading him and taking him to the place where he was going to go to preach the gospel. The Holy Spirit is to lead us and guide us, and it will always be in the ways of the Spirit. As we learn to walk in the realm of the Spirit, walking according to God's ways, we're going to be in fellowship with the Lord, and we're going to walk in a way that is going to lead us into victory, to possess the promises, to serve Him acceptably, and to constantly stay in fellowship with Him and to know the Lord. Be a doer of the Word of God and walk in the spiritual realm. In closing, are you looking for a New Testament church? We teach and preach the uncompromised Word of God with in-depth teaching, bringing forth scripture after scripture on subject after subject. I display all of the scriptures for all to see by video projector as I'm teaching. I invite you to visit Jesus is Lord Outreach Center. 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
3: 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This is Brother Mike. I am the professional counselor at the Arizona Deliverance Center. Yes, sir. I'm on 15th Avenue, just south of Osborne Road. 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HardcoreChristianity.com is the website. All of our ministry services are there. We've got a Sunday morning podcast at 9 o'clock. I do that. 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And we have a monthly healing service the last Friday of every month at 7 o'clock. I tell you what, the thing is amazing. We get about 8 to 12 people healed per service. I hope you'll show up and bring somebody who needs to be healed, okay? Please, 7 o'clock, the last Friday of the month. May God richly bless you. Follow the science. Dr. Fauci recently testified in front of Congress, and of course, you know, he took the fifth over 100 times because the guy's a pathological liar and a strolling, walking, heaving criminal. Everything about the guy is a lie. 100% of everything he said was absolutely ridiculous. And he damaged America and caused more people to die in America than any criminal in the history of the United States. He is our most prolific serial killer. But what Dr. Fauci got involved in is what most scientists get involved in. NASA, the FDA, the CDC, all of them. They all believe in science. They all believe in science. And you, not being a scientist, if you don't believe what they say, you are an idiot. And they are smart. They have doctor's degrees, PhDs, medical degrees, and they're smart. See? They're like Fredo on The Godfather. I'm smart. I'm smart. I got passed over, Mike. I'm smart. And these scientists are really something, aren't they? Dr. Flocky, they've all got these massive egos because they're well-educated and they're very intelligent. Let me give you an idea how smart these scientists are. Let me give you a quick idea. In the 1950s, it was a common medical practice to inflict infecting syphilis patients with malaria. They felt that malaria would clear up the syphilis virus. Can you believe that? They had more people dying of heavy fevers than you can even believe. This was scientific fact back in the 1950s. Science. You just follow the science. That's all you got to do. You know that, right? Just follow the science. Not, oh my gosh. Medieval doctors, the smartest people in their society, had done research and they found that the way to cure hemorrhoids was to stick a hot poker up the rectum of the patient. I'm not making this up. A red hot iron was stuck up the patient's anus. to cure hemorrhoids. I'm not joking. Did it cure the hemorrhoids? Yes, but had a series of other horrible side effects. As you can imagine, I'm squirming in my seat right now. Unbelievable situation when you follow the science. The egomaniacs tell you that science, just follow the science. The COVID-19 was a pandemic of the unvaccinated, is what they said. Remember that one? Lying through their teeth. The unvaccinated people were the smart ones. The ones with the doctor's degrees and the PhD were the dumb ones. Because they want you to ignorantly, like sheep, follow the science, friend. You got to learn to follow the science. And then you'll be doing great. Yeah. In the early 20th century, doctors were being buried alive with mentally ill patients. And they figured out that the best way to treat them, this was in the 1930s, folks, was to schedule the patient for a lobotomy. You just remove parts of the brain and you can curb symptoms of depression. All you got to do, just cut out that part of the brain, you're good to go. You got to follow the science. Don't you understand that? Yeah. 50,000 people had a lobotomy in the United States. Starting in the 1930s. Can you believe that? 50,000 people followed the science by having part of their brain cut out to cure mental illness. Unbelievable. In the early 20th century, doctors wanted to help patients to lose weight. So they prescribed the patient to be infected with tapeworms. Tapeworms. Can you believe that? The worms cause nausea, vomiting, diarrhea, anemia, all kinds of side effects. But when you follow the science, you get infected with tapeworms, and it did help you lose weight. Because not only did the tapeworms eat up a bunch of nutrients in your food, the side effects of nausea and vomiting helped you lose weight. So they followed the science, and you turned out really good, didn't you? No, many of the patients died. I'm not making this story up, but during the 19th and 20th century, by following the science, smoking was described as causing all kinds of health benefits. Smoking, I'm not making this up, was considered a treatment for anxiety disorders, and the fumes were supposedly a treatment for asthma from smoking. See, when you follow the science, you start smoking cancer sticks to help relieve your condition. This is what happened during COVID-19. Dr. Flacky told the people, just follow the science. I represent science. You're following science when you listen to me. Animal dung was used for centuries from donkeys, crocodiles, dogs, gazelles to treat people for injuries. You put animal dung on an injury, a cut, a gash, a what have you. They use it for sore throats. Unbelievable. They use dried dog dung, triple D there, for people who had strep throat, sore throats, throat pain, tonsillitis. Can you believe that? These were the smartest people in their society. They were following the science. Nowadays, scientists tell us, oh, evolution is real. Yeah, that's right. Evolution is science. What a laughing joke. What a fiasco. The whole thing's a pack of lies. Evolution is completely false. The whole thing's a joke. But you got to follow the science. See, if you don't, you get castigated. You get reamed out. You get verbally abused. You get called. This is a pandemic of the unvaccinated. That's what Fauci said. That's what Biden said. I saw Joe Biden get on TV and tell everybody, I saw the clip. If you get vaccinated, you can go back to work and go back to a normal life because you can't get COVID and you can't give it to anybody else. Shortly after that, Biden came down with COVID. It was all a lie. It was fake. It was a money-grabbing venture. And you paid the pharmaceuticals who kicked back money to you. It was all a scam. If you follow the science, you'll be doing great. Yeah. You know what? Just unbelievable. Many, many years ago, as you know, doctors, the smartest people in their society in the Middle Ages, felt that an appropriate treatment was a bout of bloodletting. There you go. They felt that bloodletting cured illnesses. Can you believe that? They thought people had too much blood in their system and it was causing an imbalance, helping the person stay sick. So you had to drain the blood. Friends, you don't follow the science, you follow the Holy Ghost. You don't follow the science, you follow the Word of God. You don't listen to these fakes, frauds, and phonies on TV, these fake doctors and these fake scientists and these people from NASA. You trust God's Word and nothing else. See you next time.
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15: Nate. Foundations of Freedom. A look at America's founding principles and the leaders who shaped our nation.
16: Ronald Reagan understood that freedom sometimes requires more than quiet diplomacy. It requires moral clarity. On June 12, 1987, standing before the Brandenburg Gate in a divided Berlin, Reagan issued a direct challenge to Soviet leader Mikhail Gorbachev. Mr. Gorbachev, tear down this wall. The Berlin Wall was more than concrete and barbed wire. It represented a system that restricted movement, divided families, and denied millions the freedoms Americans often take for granted. Reagan refused to treat that division as permanent. He understood that free nations must be willing to identify the difference between liberty and oppression, and have the courage to say so. 2 years later, the Berlin Wall fell. Freedom survives when people refuse to accept tyranny as inevitable. So when freedom is challenged today, will we have the courage to defend it with the same clarity?
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0: Good afternoon and welcome to the Narrow Path radio broadcast. My name is Steve Gregg and we're live for an hour today and every weekday, generally speaking. And we've been doing this for many years. We have an open phone line for you if you can get to a phone and call in with your questions about the Bible or the Christian faith. We'll talk to you about them here on the air. If you have listened before and you know you disagree with the host about something and you've never said so, feel free to give me a call and say so and tell us why. We'd love to hear from you. The number to call is 844-484-5737. That's 844-484-5737. And I don't have much to announce except in a couple of weeks, I guess, at the end of this month and the very beginning of October, I'll be doing an itinerary speaking in Michigan, quite a few different locations in Michigan, different towns. And if you are a Michigan listener and interested in knowing if I'll be speaking near you, feel free to check our website about that, thenarrowpath.com. That's thenarrowpath.com. You click on the tab that says announcements, and that'll give you all the dates and times, subjects and places, all the stuff you need to know to join us. Again, that's the first week of October, beginning on the 1st of October. And so if you're in Michigan, you might want to check that out. We'd love to see you. We're going to go to the phone lines now and talk to Melinda in Atlanta, Michigan, as it turns out. Hi, Melinda. Welcome.
1: Hi, Steve. We're looking forward to seeing you here in Michigan next month. Calling because my husband and I have we belong to a lovely congregation. They happen to be Word of Faith and Openness Doctrine. There are many things we disagree with, but we love them and they love us and we get along. One of the things they teach, Steve, is that God doesn't know a thing until it's a thing. And can you address that, or I can give you some more details about how they approach that?
0: No, I'm familiar with that. That is the openness theology, and I will say this: that it's not as alarming as it first sounds. I don't hold to it myself. I'm not an openness theologian, but when I first heard of it back in probably around 1980, definitely before that, in the late 70s. It seemed really heretical to me, just because it was new to me and I didn't know exactly what they were saying. It sounded like they were compromising on God's omniscience. And I read their books, and some of the guys that wrote their books were not very good, and it made me still not like them. Eventually, I read something better from better writers on it, including one of my favorite authors at the time, Clark Pinnock. And he held that view. And there are some others who do. I have friends who do. And I understand it better now than I did, and I realize that it's still not something I believe, but it's not something that I don't feel it insults the omniscience of God. To say that God doesn't know everything in the future sounds like it's minimizing his omniscience, but the Bible doesn't ever use the word omniscience. It's a word we use for God's knowledge. Omniscience means knowing everything. But, of course, if something isn't a thing, there's nothing there to know. I mean, if there's no such thing as a black polar bear, then God doesn't know anything about black polar bears. They don't exist. It's not something to know. In order to know something, something has to have some kind of information content, has to have some reality to it. Now, what they're saying is our ideas of God being outside of time, which are not specifically biblical ideas, but most Christians hold them. It's more of a Aristotelian Greek idea from Greek philosophy. And, it may be true, but it's not really taught in Scripture. The Bible doesn't say that God lives outside of time. There's no suggestion in the Bible that there's a place called outside of time. But it's a very standard evangelical Christian view, which I think has possibly some merit, that God is independent of time, that time is a realm that he created, and he's above and outside and transcendent to it, so he doesn't have a past, present, and future, is what they're saying. That's the fun idea. I mean, that's the idea that most Christians like to talk about. C.S. Lewis held that view and wrote a chapter on that in his book, Mere Christianity. And I think most Christians just assume, well, that's true, and it may be, but the Bible doesn't say so. The Bible doesn't tell us that. And openness theologians would question that. They'd say, well, we don't know from anything in Scripture that God is outside of time, or even that time is a thing that you can be outside of, as if time is a place, and you're, you know, either within the boundaries of it or outside the boundaries of it. I mean, that's, they say that's thinking in wrong categories. Time just is the succession of events, one after another. And the ones that haven't happened yet don't exist yet. And especially the ones that are, that we don't know what's going to happen, or that they're undetermined, because we're going to make choices you're free to make and could go one way or the other with them tomorrow or the next day or 10 years from now. And that since we haven't made those choices yet, they are not made. They don't exist in any realm. There's nothing there to know. And the fact that God doesn't know it doesn't compromise his omniscience, because omniscience would simply mean he knows everything, but things that aren't things, things that don't exist, that, you know, there's nothing there to know until they happen. Well, he doesn't know that. And it's like, it's comparable to saying, well, God can do everything. He's omnipotent, but he can't make a square circle, and he can't make 2 + 2 = 5. I mean, those are, he can't do nonsense things. I mean, anything that he wants to do, he's got enough power to do it, but, you know, he can't act contrary to truth. And so, you know, these people say, when we use words like omniscience and omnipotence and so forth, we're not really using them in an absolute sense, because even the Bible says there's things God can't do. The Bible says in Titus chapter 1, God can't lie. Paul told Timothy, God cannot deny himself. We know it says in Scripture that God cannot be tempted with sin. So there's things that God can't do. But he's omnipotent. Omnipotent means he simply has all power, and anything he wants to do, he can do it. But it doesn't mean, you know, any ridiculous thing can be done, or that he could act against his own nature. And the same thing when it comes to omniscience, that when we say he knows everything, it doesn't mean he knows things that don't exist and you know, they have no reality in any place to know them. But they will happen. And so this is what openness teaches. Openness teaches that God is, that history is open, the future is open, and God is open to it, and God will deal with it as it comes. He'll have no problems with it. I mean, some people say, well, if he doesn't know it's going to come, maybe someone will throw him for a loop. You know, maybe something will happen that he can't handle. Yeah, right. We're talking about God here. There's no one's going to throw God something he can't handle. And so the openness people simply say, our future choices, because they are free to go one way or another, well, they haven't been made yet, and therefore they can't be known. We don't know what they are. God doesn't know what they are. They just don't exist anywhere to know them. But he'll be able to handle it when they do. And so that's what openness theology is. It's not really saying God, it's not saying there are things that God doesn't know. It's saying future decisions that have been made are not things. And you know, if we say God knows all things, well, that doesn't mean he knows what isn't, what aren't things, what don't exist. So that's the point. It's not saying that God's not omniscient. It's a different view of time. It's a different view of whether time exists, you know, as a universal reality that God is going through it as well as we are, or whether he's outside of that realm. And that's a philosophical point. So I don't have the problem with it I used to have. I don't think it's correct, but it could be. And it doesn't matter to me if it is or not. It's only a philosophical question. Some people, it's their axe to grind. It's their hobby horse, because a lot of people are that way. When they were taught something all their life, and then they figure maybe the Bible doesn't teach that, and they become convinced of something else, that becomes their hobby horse, and they only want to talk about that and convince everyone of that. I don't hold that view. If I did, it wouldn't be any matter to me to want to convince people of it. I can't really see how it would change our duties as Christians day by day. But yeah, but I'm definitely familiar with it. I'd actually be a little more concerned. You said your church is Word of Faith and Openness. I'd be more concerned about the Word of Faith than the Openness, because Word of Faith is definitely unscriptural and possibly dangerous to some people. When I say possibly dangerous, there are a lot of people, Word of Faith is health and wealth, that God miraculously promises health and wealth to those who have enough faith. But some people who believe that make the logical conclusion that I don't need to go to a doctor because God has promised supernatural healing. So, and if I go to a doctor, maybe that means I don't have faith. And there have been hundreds of people, if not thousands, who held this doctrine over the years, who have not seen doctors for that reason and died when they didn't have to. And they were saying, no, God's promised I'm going to be well. No, he has not. He has not. There's no promise in Scripture that every person who's sick is going to be well, even if they have enough faith. The Apostle Paul had plenty of faith, but he didn't get well when he prayed three times that he would. And there's many other cases in the Bible. Elisha raised the dead, but he died sick. He healed people and raised the dead, but he died of an illness himself. People die, and sometimes it's of illness, and the Bible does not say that it's in any sense promised to be otherwise. So to believe such things can really lead people to do irresponsible things, possibly fatal things. And it's because they're misunderstanding the Scriptures. It also means that if they say, God said I'm well and that I won't die of this sickness, then, you know, you do die. Well, you die saying, where was God? You know, God failed me here. You know, I mean, God's promise isn't true. And that's hurt lots of people, too. I mean, it hurt their faith because they thought God promised something and he didn't do it. And the problem is not him, them.

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2: Was citing a bunch of early Christian writers who believed in imminence, and therefore he said because dispensationalists believe in imminence that the dispensational thought was true in early Christendom. But my question is, I said, imminence and the belief in the futurist view of the rapture are not the same thing.
3: Right, exactly.
2: What is the difference?
3: Well, the difference is this, that some people think that the Bible unambiguously teaches there's a future seven-year tribulation, which, by the way, you won't find a reference to a seven-year tribulation in any passage, in any part of the Bible, but that's, people have been taught that that's in there. And so obviously, if there's going to be a seven-year tribulation before Jesus comes back to earth, then his coming cannot be imminent. Now, imminent doesn't mean it's going to happen soon. It means that nothing has to happen before that, that there's nothing, no barrier to it happening right now, because all things necessary to happen before it happens, you know, are out of the way. Now he can come at any moment. That's what imminence means, that he could come at any moment. Now, a lot of Christians have taught throughout history that Jesus could come at any moment. I teach that myself. I believe Jesus could come at any moment. But on the assumption that there's going to be a seven-year tribulation before he comes back, if we're not in that tribulation, then he can't come at any moment. You know, we still have at least 7 years before he comes. So what the rapture people say, dispensationalists say, is that there's before the tribulation, there's a rapture. And that could happen at any moment, that God could come and take us away any moment. Then comes the seven-year tribulation. Of course, during that time, he couldn't come at every moment. That's not what we're looking for. We're not looking for the tribulation. We're looking for the rapture. And therefore, we should be looking for the imminent coming of Christ, meaning the imminent pre-tribulation rapture. But they don't see the rapture as occurring at the end of the world. They consider it to be 7 years before Jesus actually comes to the planet. And so, But see, before there was a belief in the pre-trib rapture, Christians, I think, mostly did believe in the imminence of the coming of Christ. That is, he could come at any time, because they weren't looking for a seven-year tribulation. And there's nothing to prevent him from coming at any time. Jesus said, watch, you don't know what hour your Lord will come. And at a time you don't expect him, he'll come, he says. So I have no trouble with the doctrine of imminence. And if we found all through history Christians that were teaching it, this would not mean they taught a pre-tribulation rapture, unless they also taught a seven-year tribulation. And I don't believe they did. So, you know, your friend has a whole system of eschatological things that he expects, and he thinks that you're just denying the pre-trib rapture. You know, because that was a dispensational position. It's a pre-trib rapture. But he's assuming that before there was a pre-trib rapture, everyone still was expecting a seven-year tribulation. They just thought the rapture would come at the end. But that's an assumption that's not necessarily correct.
2: Thanks, Steve.
3: All right, Kerry. Thanks for calling. All right. Verlene from Tigard, Oregon. Welcome to the Narrow Path. Thanks for calling.
4: Thank you. My question was, between the Old Testament and the New Testament, there's 400 years.
3: What was happening then? Well, a lot of things were happening. Yeah, a lot of things were happening. The Bible just doesn't record them. Although there are books that were written at the time that do, like 1st and 2nd Maccabees. They're not books of the Bible, but the Catholics have them in their Apocrypha. And they are books that describe some of what went on during the intertestamental period. There's other works, too. Josephus has that kind of information, too. What happened was, when the Old Testament books ended, it was still 400 years before Christ.

0: the last historical things we read about were Ezra and Nehemiah coming to help the Jews who had returned from captivity in Babylon. Ezra and Nehemiah came back and helped them restore the religion and restore the walls of the city and things like that. And then the historical record closes, and we don't hear anything else until John the Baptist shows up 400 years later in the biblical record. Now, what happened? Well, after Ezra and Nehemiah, this was during the Persian Empire, is when Cyrus the Persian conquered Babylon and allowed the Jews who were in Babylon as captives, he allowed them to go back and build their city, and that's what we read about in those books at the end of the Old Testament history. But the Persian Empire reigned for a while. Of course, the story of Esther takes place during that time, too. And then Alexander the Great, the Grecian leader, conquered Persia and set up his empire. Now, the Bible doesn't describe that in the historical portions, though some of the prophecies of the Old Testament predict Alexander. Daniel chapter 8, for example, and for that matter, Daniel chapter 2 and chapter 7 have a reference too to the Grecian Empire conquering the Persians, but chapter 8 of Daniel has more detail. Zechariah chapter 9 has some things about that too, about the Alexander conquering the area. But Alexander died young, and his kingdom, the Grecian Empire, was divided between four of his generals. And two of them in particular were significant to the Jews' history. The other two just ruled over parts of the empire that the Jews had no real contact with. But one of Alexander's generals, Ptolemy, governed Egypt, south of Israel. Another one named Seleucus governed Syria, north of Israel. And these two often fought over territory, and they passed through Israel, going both ways in their wars with each other. And so Israel had a lot of trouble. They're just trying to keep their nose, out of other people's business. But armies are marching north and south through their territory and fighting each other, and sometimes doing bad things to Israel too as they're going through. One of them, a Syrian Greek leader named Antiochus Epiphanes, did some very great harm to the Jews and tried to stamp out their religion. His main conflict was with the Egyptians and was fighting them, but the Jews, some of them were collaborating with him and some were not, and he did some serious harm to them, and that became a very famous incident. And this is by now this was about 168 BC, and the books of Maccabees talk about this, and there was a revolt against Antiochus Epiphanes by a group that came to be called the Maccabees, and they overthrew the Greek influence about 100 years before Christ, or actually about 160, almost 170 years before Christ. They got their independence, and for about 100 years, the Jews kind of ruled themselves without the Greek interference until the Romans came along about 70 AD and conquered the area. And then, of course, for the rest of Israel's history, they were under the Roman dominion until they were destroyed in 70 AD by the Romans and didn't exist anymore as a nation. So in the intertestamental period, those 400 years, you have Israel lived under the Persians for a while, then they came under the Greeks in Alexander's day, and then they were under the Greek generals after Alexander died. Then the Romans came. Well, and before the Romans came, there was about 100 years where they had the Hasmonean dynasty, which is a group of priests who liberated the country from the Greeks and kind of made themselves kings, but they were not good guys for the most part. And then they succeeded each other by treachery and assassination and things like that. So there's a lot of ugly history there, but one very good thing that happened that the Jews still celebrate today was Hanukkah, and that was when the Maccabeans overthrew Antiochus Epiphanes and the Syro-Grecian troops that had been pestering them, persecuting them, and got their independence. So to this day, right around the time Christians are thinking of Christmas, the Jews celebrate Hanukkah, which reminds them of that liberation. But the story of that liberation is not actually, told in the historical parts of the Bible, though Daniel does predict that in Daniel chapter 11. Daniel chapter 11, in a very mysterious way, but a way that historians can easily decipher, describes the conflicts between the Seleucids north of Israel and the Ptolemies south of Israel, and especially what was called the Abomination of Desolation, when Antiochus Epiphanes sacrificed a pig on an altar to Zeus in the Jewish temple. All that happened in the intertestamental period. And in that time were arising certain parties among the Jews, like the ones that became the Pharisees and the ones that became the Sadducees and so forth. So these things were happening. And so when Jesus showed up, all of those things were in their recent past. And knowing about the intertestamental period, even though the Bible doesn't include it in the inspired records, knowing about those things helps us to understand the way the stage was set when John the Baptist and Jesus appeared on the scene. It's an interesting thing. I have lectures somewhere about that on my website. I think it may be under the Life of Christ series. I believe I have a lecture or two talking about the intertestamental period that set the setting for the life of Christ. So I hope that wasn't too much of a flyby, but
1: no, all right. That was very nice. That was good. Thank you very much.
0: Thanks, Verlene.
1: I enjoy your program. Thank you.
0: Thank you. Good
1: Bye-bye.
0: Talking to you. Bye now. Okay, let's see. We're going to talk to Brad in Vancouver, B.C. Hi, Brad. Welcome to The Narrow Path.
2: Yeah, hi, Steve. Thanks for taking my call. I just got a little question here about the deity of Christ. I'm a Christian, and I believe in the deity of Christ, but it's just something that's got me in a little bit of a tizzy. And that is basically in Revelation chapter 3, verse 12.
0: The firstborn of all creation.
2: Can you read that? Pardon me?
0: Where he refers to the beginning of the creation of God?
2: No.
0: Okay, go ahead.
2: One.
0: Go ahead and read it.
2: It's one where it says, he who overcomes, I will make him a pillar in the temple of my God, and he shall go out no more. I will write on him the name of my God and the name of the city of my God, the New Jerusalem, which comes down out of heaven from my God, and I will write on him my new name. Now, my question is, and I guess this is something I got from the Jehovah's Witnesses ages ago, and that is the idea of Jesus calling God the Father my God. And I'm just wondering, how do you reconcile those two things?
0: Well, I don't have any problem reconciling them. Jesus, that's not the only place Jesus did. When Jesus met Mary Magdalene after he rose from the dead, he says, tell my disciples, I'm going to my God and your God and to your Father and my Father. So, I mean, God is Jesus' Father and his God. But I thought Jesus was God. Well, the Bible doesn't say it quite like that. Jesus is God without any qualification. What the Bible teaches is that Jesus is God come in the flesh. Now, that in the flesh part is as significant as the God part. Jesus is both God and man. In the process of becoming man, he took on himself a nature that he did not possess previously as God, and he became a separate entity in relation to God, like a father and a son. And as the Son of God, he looked to his Father just like we do, and the Father was his God and his Father. Now, Jesus was the Father also, in a sense, sticking his finger into our world in a human body. But that finger in our world had a existence that was independent, independent's the wrong word, but additional, let's say, additional to God being in heaven. And it's a concept that we may never really understand very well, but it's something that the Trinity doctrine accepts, that God is one in the sense that the Father, Son, and Holy Spirit are one God, but God is also three. The Father, Son, and Holy Spirit also have separate centers of consciousness, separate existence in a sense. They're one in one sense, but they're three in a different sense. And in the sense that they are three, Jesus views the Father as his Father and his God. And yet he is the manifestation of that God in a human form. If you say, well, that confuses me. Yeah, well, join the club. It's been very confusing. I would be surprised if there was nothing confusing about something as huge as that. And it is difficult. I don't have a problem with it because we still have affirmations that he's God. We just don't know how it all puts together. I'd go longer, but I have to take a break here. It's a hard break. 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Our website's thenarrowpath.com. I'll be back in 30 seconds. We have another half hour and lots of calls waiting.
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0: Welcome back to the Narrow Path Radio Broadcast. My name is Steve Gregg, and we're live for another half hour taking your calls. If you have questions about the Bible or the Christian faith you'd like to bring up to converse on the air, give us a call. The number is 844-484-5737. And I want to just say I spent the weekend speaking in a number of places in the Sacramento area. Many of the people I see up there, I've seen every time I go up there, and they're old friends by now. I made some new friends, too, met some people I didn't meet before. Just some wonderful people listen to this program, and what a pleasure it is to see them. It's not always easy to be away from home as much as I am, because I actually like being home, but it's rewarding, too, in getting to meet our listeners who are, they mean an awful lot to us, and they make it clear that we mean a lot to them. So it's really, it's actually touching and gratifying. We're going to talk next to Tina in Surrey, British Columbia. Hi, Tina. Welcome.
1: Hi, Steve. Thank you so much for your divine knowledge. I just want to know, were Job's friends believers? And I'll take my answer off the air. Thank you. God bless.
0: Thank you very much, and God bless you. Well, it depends on what you mean by believers. They certainly believed in the Almighty. That's the term that's used throughout the book of Job. What you need to understand is that Job and his friends lived before any book of the Bible was written. The earliest books of the Bible were written by Moses, and Moses was not born yet in the time of Job. So although Moses later wrote some books that go earlier than the time of Job, like Genesis, you know, Moses wrote about the beginning and the flood, and those things happened before Job lived, but that was written down later, and those things didn't exist in writing, not in the form we have them, in Job's day. So he didn't have any scripture. We don't even know if he'd ever seen God like Abraham had and so forth. I mean, some people had visions of God he might have. You know, we don't know how much he knew or his friends knew. But they were not atheists, and that's the point. They knew there was a God. They knew there was a maker. They knew God was sovereign and that he's active in the world of men. All of them knew that. They all assumed certain things that you might assume if you didn't know otherwise, and that is that if you always do what is good, God will only let good things happen to you. And if you do some really bad things, God will let really bad things happen to you. Now, there's a sense in which there's truth in that. You could read some of the Proverbs and Psalms and get that same idea, too. But it's not universally true. I mean, it's kind of a general rule that God does bless those who please him. And he chastens those who do what displeases him. But there's not an absolute teaching in Scripture that God, you know, will protect from all painful circumstances those who are good people. But without a Bible, you're kind of left with your instincts about that. And the instincts that Job and his friends had was that there is an Almighty. They referred to him regularly as the Almighty. And that he was a good Almighty. And he did rewarded good and he punished evil. And they didn't have much, you know, more to develop their theology on since they didn't have Bibles. So, you know, Job was a good man and bad things happened to him. And the book of Job, which was, of course, written after the fact, tells us that this, you know, was this event was truly a corrective to their deficient theology. But they didn't know that at the time. So when his friends came to talk to him, when all these bad things happened, they said, well, you better repent. You must have done some really bad stuff. You know, God's angry at you, and the sooner you can get him unangry, the better things are going to be. Right? Things will turn around for you. And Job said, yeah, you know, I thought that way myself. He said, I've always thought that way myself. But this, it just doesn't fit this present situation. I've been pretty good. I've been behaving myself. I haven't done any evil things to people. I haven't done any, you know, blasphemous things toward God. I've honored God. I've lived in a just life. I've helped the poor. I've been universally known by those who know me to be a righteous man. I don't know why this is happening to me because it doesn't seem like I deserve it. And then his friends got even angrier because he was disagreeing with their theology. And this is really something we need to be careful about when somebody's suffering. Our theology can make it worse, you know, when we should be really compassionate toward the suffering. our theology, if it's not correct, can really hurt them. Like we were talking about the word of faith earlier, where people say, if you have enough faith, you'll get well. Well, if someone says, yeah, I got a lot of faith, but I'm still sick. Nope, you don't have enough faith. You've got sin in your life. There's something wrong with you. No, bad theology can be very pastorally damaging. And that was the case with them. They weren't unbelievers. In fact, they believed kind of the same things Job did. I don't know if he knew more about God than they did before this time, but he learned something they didn't know before, and that is you can be perfectly obedient to God and still undergo testing, which looks like God's angry at you when he's not. And so his friends were believers in the same sense that he was. They spoke freely as he did about the Almighty and about the ways of the Almighty, and they all had kind of the same theological assumptions, but they're kind of common sense assumptions. Since they didn't have revelation from God about these things, they just thought the way a thinking person would think. If there's an almighty God and he's a good God, he'll probably reward good behavior and punish bad behavior. If you do good and you seem like you're being punished, well, that doesn't fit the paradigm. So you must not really be doing good. You must have secret sin. And that's where his friends were coming from. And at the end it says that his friends, God said about Job's friends at the end of this deal, that they did not speak rightly of God like Job did. Everything Job said was the truth. He didn't lie. And you know, he kind of went beyond the theoretical theology that he'd held before into some real experiential knowledge of what God is like and does. And his friends didn't. They were working from theoretical premises of their theology and end up saying things that didn't really fit reality. And so Job is vindicated. Not only do his troubles go away and God makes everything better at the end, but God also says that Job spoke rightly of God and his friends did not. But his friends, it's not like his friends were bad. They didn't know any better. They were trying to be helpful. They just didn't know, but they were wrong. So yeah, they were believers in the Almighty, but their theology was not as good as Job's became. Job learned something through this about God that he didn't even know himself before that. So Job's friends were believers in the same sense he was, but they didn't have a very developed theological system, and they didn't have any revelation that we know of to guide them in their understanding of God's nature and his ways. Brett in Seattle, Washington, welcome to The Narrow Path. Thanks for calling.
2: Hi, Steve. How you doing?
0: Good.
2: I had a quick question and maybe a comment if you have time after that, but it was in reference to, you know, the Bible says that without the shedding of blood, there's no remission of sins. Mm-hmm. And it was always an animal, you know, that was required to be sacrificed up until Jesus. And then even he was referred to, you know, as the Lamb of God.
0: Right.
2: Is that because, or do we know, I guess, let me preface it, is that because when Adam and Eve sinned, that God had to kill a couple of animals to cover their shame, you know, with garments?
0: Well, I would not say that the principle that without the shedding of blood, there's no remission of sins. I don't think that principle is based on the fact that God shed the blood of animals to cover their nakedness. I think it's the other way around. I think the principle existed, and that's why God killed animals to shed blood to cover their sins. So I do believe in providing skins of animals for them to cover themselves after they sinned. This did involve bloodshed. You know, the animals had to die for their skins to be taken from them. But right. I don't think that God doing that, you know, established the principle that bloodshed was necessary. I think bloodshed was necessary, and that's why God did that. It's sort of the reverse.
2: Okay. I didn't know if it was like sort of, you know, remember that sin caused the shedding of blood kind of, you know, pointing to that in some way. But
0: I can't claim to know everything about that because it's never fully explained, but I would see it differently. Yeah.
2: Okay. Well, then my comment was just, I heard you talking to the guy about the Trinity a few minutes ago, and I just thought I'd throw this out there. One way that it was explained to me to sort of comprehend it a little bit was, you know, and maybe you've heard this, the reference towards white light and how it's made up by RGB, three different colors, but the colors combine to make one. So they are one in the, when they're in the essence of white light, but can be expressed in different colors by themselves. So I don't know if that helps anybody at all, but that was kind of, I explained that to a guy that I was witnessing to in Seattle one time, because that was what he said. He goes, I don't even understand how the Trinity could be possible. Mm-hmm. And I heard that, so I told him that, and he's like, oh, well, that kind of makes sense. So.
0: Well, yeah, all my life I've heard people trying to, you know, find analogies for the Trinity in our natural world. And most of them fall short in some way or another. Some of them said, well, it's sort of like an egg has a shell and an egg white and a yolk, but it's one egg. Or it's like a three-leaf clover has three leaves, so it's one little sprig, is one plant. It's like water can be ice or steam or solid, but it's still water. People are body, soul, and spirit, they say, but we're one person. So, I mean, a lot of things in nature can be expressed or divided up into three parts, and yet those three parts together make one thing. And so people often have looked for those kinds of analogies, and I've never thought that any of them were very... we're totally convincing, but they may work up to a degree. Now, what you said, that the white light divides into a spectrum of colors, each color has its own characteristics and expression. That may be even a better one than the ones that most of the time I hear, because God is light. The Bible says God is light, and in him there's no darkness at all. So, yeah, that might be maybe a more biblically approved analogy, but I don't know if it's a correct analogy, because the Bible doesn't use that analogy, but it certainly uses the word light a lot with reference to God, and we do know things about white light ever since, I don't know how long prisms have been used to divide light into its spectrum, but I don't know if they did that in biblical times, if they knew that, but we know that now, and it probably does make a good illustration. Thank you.
2: Yeah, well, thank you. Appreciate it. Have a good day.
0: Okay, Brad. Thanks for your call. All right. Our next caller is Keith from Sacramento. Hi, Keith. Is this the Keith I met?
3: I was just going to tell you that I really enjoyed you being here in Sacramento when I met you.
0: Well, it's good to talk to you, Keith. I enjoyed meeting you.
3: Yes. That's all I wanted to let you know.
0: Oh, that's all you called about?
3: Thank you.
0: All right. Yep. God bless you, brother. Good talking to you. Keith, I think, is a relatively new Christian, and he's blind. And he wasn't born blind. I was talking to him about that, too. He went blind, I think, when he was in his 50s, if I'm not mistaken, which is pretty hard. I mean, it's pretty hard to grow up sighted and then have to lose your sight. He was led around. While the whole weekend he was at all my meetings, but he was led around by a friend of mine who lives up there, and he's a very sweet guy, and for a guy who's suffering that loss of sight, he's got a really good attitude. Thank you, brother. I appreciate you calling, and it was a pleasure meeting you. Let's talk to Matt in the city of Industry, California. Hi, Matt. Welcome.
4: Hey, Steve.
0: Hey.
4: So I kind of went across this verse in Genesis 12, and I was beside myself, be honest with you, Steve, because I mean that in the sense that it was revelatory, like it was like, I think I should have known this by now, but okay. I just wanted your take on it, which is God promises Abraham all the nations will be blessed through him, which is the new covenant and Jesus. But he's establishing this prior to the old covenant even being, this was given hundreds of years before the Mosaic Law even existed.
0: Yes.
4: So was God already, as far back as Genesis 12, saying, hey, the old covenant is temporary? you know, in the grand scheme of things.
0: Mm-hmm. Yeah, yeah, he didn't say it that clearly, but that was the implication. God certainly knew at the time that there would be a new covenant that would replace or fulfill. The new covenant actually kind of fulfills the Abrahamic promise. The old covenant made at Sinai kind of partially fulfilled it in a way that was a type and a shadow of the ultimate fulfillment. But what God promised Abraham was at least 400 years before Moses came and God made the covenant at Mount Sinai with Israel, who were descended from Abraham. But when God came to Abraham, that's called what he said is the Abrahamic covenant. He just said, if you leave your country and come to the land I'll give you. He eventually said later in that same chapter, I think it's verse 7 of that chapter, that he's going to give that land to Abraham's offspring. But earlier in verses 1 through 3, he said, you're going to be great. You'll be a father of many nations, and through you all the families of the earth will be blessed. And the repetition of that promise was made to Abraham later and also to Isaac and Jacob. And it made very clear that God was saying that the seed of Abraham would bless all the nations. And in other words, he was not just making a promise that pertained to the nation Israel that came from Abraham. Quite a few nations came from Abraham. The Ishmaelites came from Abraham, too. The Edomites did, too. The Midianites did, too. And there were like 8 children of Abraham, and all of them became nations. Only the Israelites were the ones that were going to bring the blessing to the world. But Abraham was the father of many nations in a very literal sense. And then, of course, the New Testament says he's the father of all who have faith. So, you know, Christians are of all nations of the whole world. And many in every nation have Abraham as our father. So he's spiritually speaking. So he's become the father of many nations. So obviously the global impact of the gospel, which is the fulfillment of that promise, was what God had in mind when he called Abraham. And so, 400 years later, when he brought Israel out of Egypt and the nation out of them, that was a temporary arrangement, as Jeremiah made clear in Jeremiah 31, that even under that arrangement, there was a promise there'd be a new covenant. And so, it's not like God didn't have us in mind right from the very beginning, when he called Abraham. He called Abraham to become the one who would bring forth the seed, which is Christ, through whom all the nations be blessed. And you and I belong to nations very far from Israel that have been blessed through Abraham's seed, Christ. And we become in Christ, Abraham's seed, and heirs according to the promise. So Paul says in Galatians 3:29. So anyway, the fact that the Sinai covenant had not been made at that time and wasn't made for 400 more years means that, the Abrahamic covenant preempts it. It precedes it, and it's more permanent because the Sinai covenant was conditional. God said, if you keep my covenant, then these things will be true of you. But if you don't, you're going to be cursed and driven out of the land and all that stuff. There was this temporary covenant made with this one people who were descended from Abraham, but they weren't the fulfillment of the promise. The promise was Christ. And it was through those people that he brought Christ into the world. So Israel as a people were chosen by God, not to be, not that they were chosen to go to heaven or something like that. They were chosen to be the race that the Messiah would come through. And he did. He did come through them. And therefore, their mission was accomplished. And now that Christ has come, the promise that God made to Abraham is in full bloom. Because through his seed, Christ, all the nations for the past 2,000 years and continuing have been blessed through the gospel. And that is what Abraham was. That's the unfolding of what God told Abraham back in Genesis 12.
4: Yeah. All right? Thank you. I just wanted to hear your thoughts. And I just wanted to add, it's just a blessing to see that since the beginning, like you said just now, God had us in mind.
0: Yes, he did. He did. Amen. Thanks for your call. Okay, we're going to talk to Carol in Point Blank, Texas. Hi, Carol. Welcome.
5: Hi, Steve. Listen, I really appreciate your verse-by-verse studies, but I still am very confused over Isaiah 65, verse 20, about never again will there be an infant live.
0: That's a hard one. People, that's a hard one.
5: And I will help me here.
0: Okay. Well, if I can. Okay, this is poetry, right? You know, I never was one into poetry much before reading the Bible, but when I read the Old Testament, I had to become acquainted with at least Hebrew poetry. Now, one reason I didn't like English poetry as much as some people did is I didn't find it easy to understand. You know, poets use figures of speech, they use hyperbole, they use metaphors, they say things in a flowery way rather than a literal way sometimes. I mean, that's what poetry is, and that's what the prophets wrote in poetry. And so sometimes it's really hard to understand because they're not necessarily speaking in literal terms. They are saying something that is true, but it's possible to say something true in literal terms or in poetic terms, which are not usually literal. And this is, like most of prophets, this is poetry, and it is a little difficult in some of the phrases, not all of them. But this one, verse 20 in Isaiah 65. Now, if you know the context is about, I believe, the present time, the coming of the gospel, the coming of the Messiah and the Messianic people, which is the church, the people who follow Christ, Jews and Gentiles, and that they are regarded to be the fulfillment of God's promise to Israel. They are the new Israel themselves. And so in my opinion, he's talking about our times. Now this is perhaps difficult because three verses earlier, he says, "Behold, I create new heavens and a new earth." Now, that doesn't sound like it's talking about our times because there is in the New Testament the anticipation of a new heavens and new earth and when Jesus comes back. And so it's very common and quite natural to assume this is talking about after Jesus comes back. But when Jesus comes back, we'll be resurrected immortal. No one's going to die at any age, you know?
5: Right.
0: You know, and yet this is describing something where it says, "No more shall an infant from there live but a few days, nor an old man who has not fulfilled his days. For the child shall die 100 years old, but the sinner, being 100 years old, shall be accursed." Okay, so and it says they shall build houses and inhabit them, they shall plant vineyards and so forth. But I think the most difficult thing is the child shall die at 100 years old. Well, wait a minute. When Jesus comes back, and death is no more, because death is the final enemy that he will defeat in the resurrection, there will be no more death. How is it that children will die, even at 100 years old? You know, that is one of the problems, isn't it? And this is a problem whether we see this as a future new heavens and new earth after Jesus comes back, or whether we spiritualize it in a way and say, well, we are a new creation in Christ. If anyone is in Christ, he is a new creation. This is already, it says in Hebrews chapter 6 that we have tasted of the age to come, or we've tasted of the world, the powers of the world to come. So there's a sense in which I believe there's a literal new heavens, new earth coming, but I believe also that it is already broken into the experience spiritually of people who come into Christ, and they become part of that new creation. But there's going to be a physical new creation at the end of this present one. So there's two kind of angles here. There's an already and a not yet. But in my opinion, whether you take it to be about the, you know, after Jesus comes back and no one's really dying anymore, or whether you take it about now, it's not literally true that a child dies at 100 years old. Because after Jesus comes back, children won't be dying at all. And today, sometimes children die, but they're not 100 years old. So what do you do with this? I believe this is impressionistic, poetic language. A person doesn't have to follow me on this, but I've certainly thought about all the problems with all the other options. I believe he's talking about the fact that we will live forever. And although the idea of living forever is never really made very clear in the Old Testament anywhere, because life and immortality were brought to light through Christ in the gospel, Paul says to Timothy. So in the Old Testament, immortality was not clearly understood, but the idea that people would live way longer than we're accustomed to, in reality, forever and ever. But this point is being made without suggesting ever and ever. He's just saying people live like lifespans like you wouldn't believe. You know, if someone died at 100 years old, they'd still be a child or an infant on those terms. Now, it says a child shall die at 100 years old. In the poetic language, I don't think it's really predicting that children will die at 100 years old. I think it's it's an impressionistic statement saying people who would die at 100 years old would still be infants, you know, on the scale of the way people live, you know, that long. Now, it says a sinner at 100 years would be accursed. Now, that might mean that, you know, obviously the sinners don't have a blissful eternal life. They might be in hell or whatever in this image. It doesn't really say. And I'm not trying to make this easy. I'd love to, but I can't make it easy. It's not an easy statement. But I will say this. There's three possibilities. One, it's speaking figuratively about eternal life, which we already have. Not physically. Obviously, we're going to die, and most of us won't be over 100 years old when we do. And if we do die at 100, we won't be babies. But the whole idea is people will live so long that this would be the case if a child died. And if they were 100 years old, they'd still be an infant. So that's a possibility. The other possibility is it's more or less literal of a future new heavens and new earth. But then we'd have to say that people are dying there. Unless, again, it's just figurative. Unless it's just impressionistic. And it's making the same point. They'll live forever without ever dying. But then there's another view. And that is that it's about the millennium. Now, I don't hold this view because I don't believe the Bible teaches that there's a future millennium. And if there is, in Revelation 20, the millennium is before the new heavens and new earth. Yet this passage identifies it with the new heavens and new earth. So it's either the literal new heavens and new earth, not a future millennium, or else it's the spiritual new creation, new heaven and earth, so to speak, that we already have, that we're a part of. This is... ask me about it puts me on the spot because I've never been able to come to a real easy understanding of that particular verse. And changing one's eschatological view doesn't help. No, I don't know of any view in which the words of that verse are easy. So we're going to have to live with a little bit of, unclarity, I'm afraid. We don't have a choice about that. I'm out of time. I don't have a choice about that either, I'm sorry to say. Our website is thenarrowpath.com. Thanks for joining us. Let's talk again tomorrow.
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Y what will become of us without God? Ask yourself that question. Where will you be without the Holy Spirit in your life? I want to just bless every single one of you, brothers, sisters, families, members, friends. This teaching is designated with the very best intention and serves as a fundamental resource for each one of us. For we must study and search the scriptures every single day. Not only when we're going through trials and tribulations, not only when everything is peachy blue, not only when we get things our way,
Every single day we should be reading scriptures and putting them to apply to us as well. También no nada más leer las escrituras, sino ponerlas, aplicarlas a nuestra vida cotidiana. 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If you would kindly come with me to the book of Psalms, chapter 24, verse 1 through 8. And it's read in the name of the Father, the Son, and the Holy Spirit. And it says this way: a song of degrees of David. If it hath not been the Lord who was on our side, now may Israel say, if it has not been the Lord who was on our side, we men rose up against us. Then they had swallowed us up quick when their wrath was kindly against us. 4. Then the waters had overwhelmed us. The stress had gone over our soul. 5. Then the proud waters had gone over our soul. 6. Blessed be the Lord who had not given us a prey to their teaching. 7. Our soul has escaped as a bird of the snake of the fowlers. The snake is broken and we are escaped. 8. Our help is in the name of the Lord who made heaven and earth. 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
2: 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Here the psalmist David is telling us what would become of us if we weren't covered by God. What would have happened to us if God did not give us that knowledge? What would become of us without the grace and mercy of God? We will be persons, humans, utterly without hope. Perhaps we would no longer even exist, but thanks to the Lord, let us express to him what would become of our lives without you, Lord. I could not no longer live with you, without you. 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Then they would have swallowed us alive when their anger flared up against us. Then David called upon Israel to acknowledge that he alone was trusting in the Lord. And the fact is, there was several many occasions in which the people of Israel in the Old Testament were under the protection of God, the mighty, powerful of Israel. David is affirming that he had, if it would have been from God, he would have been swallowed alive. That is utterly destroying David. Here, he's saying right now that when we don't follow the Lord, when we are not in his covenant, a lot of things could happen to us. A lot of things like

0: 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And the word of the Lord is written in the name of the Father, the Son, and the Holy Spirit. And it says this way. They then cried unto the Lord in their troubles, and he sent them out on their distress. He sent his word and healed them and delivered them from their destruction. 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We need to learn how to be quiet. We need to learn how to seek the Lord and let Him take over our problems or whatever we're going through in the Spirit. 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And it says this way, our soul escapes like a bird from the hunters. The snake was broken and we escape as well. This is the truth, and it's the truth that's coming from the Lord. We are astonished by danger that are trying to take over our lives, our spirit, our soul. But the word of the Lord is always there for and faithful for us. The name of Jehovah of hosts, and it is the truth that we escape from something very great, but God comes to our rescue and helps us in Jesus' name. Only is the only way we could understand the Lord on our tribulations or on our trials. Del salmista David nos damos cuenta las veces que Dios estuvo con él. 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Not only when you buy a new car, when he blesses you with a new car, with a new house, when he blesses you with a new raise in at work, or a new career. It has to be every single day. 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And that's all I have for you guys. 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We have escaped from all the traps that the enemy has wanting to bring to our lives, to our spirits, to our soul, to our brain. 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I have a lot of petitions that I would like to share with you. 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I know that you guys are listening to us in every prison that I just mentioned. And we are praying for you. We know that whatever you get, you're already paying in prison. And that I pray that someone will come to your jails and offer you guys the prayers, the plan of protection. That God, and right now at the end of the teaching, I am going to present it to you guys. If you guys want to repeat it after me, remember, when somebody gets saved, there is party in heaven. 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Vamos, let's just, I'm going to present the plan of salvation, if you would like to repeat after me. Are you ready to receive God's free gifts? If you are, you need to call on his, on him in prayers. You may pray your own prayer, or if you need help in praying, you may use the following sinner prayer. If you truly make it your own confession, Lord Jesus, I know I have sinned and I need your forgiveness. I know you died on the cross for me. I now turn from my sins and ask you to forgive me. I now invite you into my heart and my life. I now trust you as my Savior and follow you as my Lord. Thank you for saving me. Amen. Did you ask Jesus to give you, to forgive you of your sins? Did you ask him to save you? Did you give Jesus complete control of your life? If that is so, welcome to the family of the Lord. And what does Jesus want you to do now? First, he wants you to have assurance of your salvation. You can be certain you have eternal life because you have been born again and birthed in one-time experience. Read this in the book of 2 Corinthians chapter 5, verse 7, because if you're committed, you did what the Bible told you to do. You can find this in the book of Romans, chapter 10, Romans chapter 5, verse 10 to 13. Because God's witness, follow me to the book of 1 John, chapter 5, verse 11 to 13. Because God's promises do exist in the Bible. You could read in the book of John, chapter 5, verse 24. And evidence of giving Jesus control of your life, he wants you to publicly confess him and follow him, baptize and church members. The Bible says those who have received his word will be baptized. The Lord was adding to their number days by day. Those who were being saved, you can find this in the book of Acts, chapter 2, verse 41 and 47. Jesus wants you to grow on strong, faithful disciple, strong, faithful disciple. The Bible says, like new born baby, long the pure milk of the word, that by it you may grow in respect of salvation. And you can find this in 1 Peter chapter 2, verse 2 and 3. And there are four solutions in growth. Food, spiritual food, is God, God's word. The Bible, you should read it, study it, memorize it, practice it, and hear it through preaching. Entonces Dios te dice que te ama. Dios te dice que sigas adelante. Dios te dice que no te des por vencida, por vencido. God says that he loves you. And to all the prisons and the juvenile prisons, God loves you. He's always there for you, even though sometimes you think he's not. He's there. Claim his name, and he will be there for you. Remember, the program of Followers of Jesus with Dr. Teresa Holguín is every Thursday at 8 o'clock. Recuerden, Seguidores de Cristo con la Doctora Teresa Holguín, todos los jueves a las 8 de la noche. 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If you have petitions for the Lord, if you need if God had already give you a miracle and you want us to present it in the radio, you guys are welcome to call me anytime. And if I don't answer because I'm in a doctor's appointment or something, I'll get back to you as soon as I come home. 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

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Y what will become of us without God? Ask yourself that question. Where will you be without the Holy Spirit in your life? I want to just bless every single one of you, brothers, sisters, families, members, friends. This teaching is designated with the very best intention and serves as a fundamental resource for each one of us. For we must study and search the scriptures every single day. Not only when we're going through trials and tribulations, not only when everything is peachy blue, not only when we get things our way,
Every single day we should be reading scriptures and putting them to apply to us as well. También no nomás leer las escrituras, sino ponerlas, aplicarlas a nuestra vida cotidiana. 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If you would kindly come with me to the book of Psalms, chapter 24, verse 1 through 8. And it's written in the name of the Father, the Son, and the Holy Spirit. And it says this way. A song of degrees of David. If it hath not been the Lord who was on our side, now may Israel say, if it has not been the Lord who was on our side, we men rose up against us. Then they had swallowed us up quick when their wrath was kindly against us. 4, then the waters had overwhelmed us, the stress had gone over our soul. 5, then the proud waters had gone over our soul. 6, blessed be the Lord who had not given us a prey to their teaching. 7, our soul has escaped as a bird of the snake of the fowlers. The snake is broken and we are escaped. 8, our help is in the name of the Lord who made heaven and earth. 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
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And I hope that this teaching proves to be a blessing for each one of us. Myself, I include, we send fraternal greetings to everyone who is about to listen to this message or who is listening to us right now through social media channels of KXXT, Conexión Cristiana Radio 1010 AM. 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Here the psalmist David is telling us what would become of us if we weren't covered by God. What would have happened to us if God did not give us that knowledge? What would become of us without the grace and mercy of God? We will be persons, human, utterly without hope. Perhaps we would no longer even exist, but thanks to the Lord, let us express to Him what would become of our lives without you, Lord. I could not no longer live with you.

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2: Cual ave de los cazadores se rompió el lazo y escaparon, y es verdad que nos asombramos de los peligros que ahora hay en el mundo. Then they would have swallowed us alive when their anger flared up against us. Then David called upon Israel to acknowledge that he alone was trusting in the Lord. And the fact is, there was many occasions in which the people of Israel in the Old Testament were under the protection of God, the mighty, powerful of Israel. David is affirming that he had, if it would have been from God, he would have been swallowed alive. That is utterly destroying David. Here, he's saying right now that when we don't follow the Lord, when we are not in his covenant, a lot of things could happen to us. A lot of things like trials, tribulations, temptations. But when we know that God is in control, then that's when we know that everything is good. Por eso los invito, mis hermanos, mis hermanas, a que nos estén escuchando y que también les le hayan entrenado su vida a Cristo Jesús. 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And the word of the Lord is written in the name of the Father, the Son, and the Holy Spirit. And it says this way. They then cried unto the Lord in their troubles, and he sent them out on their distress. He sent his word and healed them and delivered them from their destruction. Okay, so we already read Psalms. 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

0: 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We need to learn how to be quiet. 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And it says this way, our soul escapes like a bird from the hunters. The snake was broken and we escape as well. This is the truth, and it's the truth that's coming from the Lord. We are astonished by danger that are trying to take over our lives, our spirit, our soul. But the word of the Lord is always there for and faithful for us. The name of Jehovah of hosts, and it is the truth that we escape from something very great, but God comes to our rescue and helps us in Jesus' name. Only is the only way we could understand the Lord on our tribulations or on our trials. Del salmista David nos damos cuenta las veces que Dios estuvo con él. 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Not only when you buy a new car, when He blesses you with a new car, with a new house, when He blesses you with a new raise in at work, or a new career. It has to be every single day. 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And that's all I have for you guys. 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We have escaped from all the traps that the enemy has wanting to bring to our lives, to our spirits, to our soul, to our brain. 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And right now, the tornadoes and the hurricanes from Long Beach, from Texas, from Hawaii. It's causing a lot of troubles. 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I know that you guys are listening to us in every prison that I just mentioned. And we are praying for you. We know that whatever you get, you're already paying in prison. And that I pray that someone will come to your jails and offer you guys the prayers, the plan of protection. That God, and right now at the end of the teaching, I am going to present it to you guys. If you guys want to repeat it after me, remember, when somebody gets saved, there is party in heaven. Después de que termine las peticiones, vamos a presentarles la oración de fe, la oración del pecador. 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Vamos, let's just, I'm going to present the plan of salvation, if you would like to repeat after me. Are you ready to receive God's free gift? If you are, you need to call on him in prayers. You may pray your own prayer, or if you need help in praying, you may use the following sinner prayer. If you truly make it your own confession, Lord Jesus, I know I have sinned, and I need your forgiveness. I know you died on the cross for me. I now turn from my sins and ask you to forgive me. I now invite you into my heart and my life. I now trust you as my Savior and follow you as my Lord. Thank you for saving me. Amen. Did you ask Jesus to forgive you of your sin? Did you ask him to save you? Did you give Jesus complete control of your life? If that is so, welcome to the family of the Lord. And what does Jesus want you to do now? First, he wants you to have assurance of your salvation. You can be certain you have eternal life because you have been born again and birthed in one-time experience. Read this in the book of 2 Corinthians, chapter 5, verse 7, because if you're committed, you did what the Bible told you to do. You can find this in the book of Romans, chapter 10, Romans chapter 5, verse 10 to 13. Because God's witness, follow me to the book of 1 John, chapter 5, verse 11 to 13. Because God's promises do exist in the Bible. You could read in the book of John, chapter 5, verse 24. And evidence of giving Jesus control of your life, he wants you to publicly confess him and follow him, baptize and church members. The Bible says those who have received his word will be baptized. The Lord was adding to their number days by day. Those who were being saved, you can find this in the book of Acts, chapter 2, verse 41 and 47. Jesus wants you to grow on strong, faithful disciple. The Bible says, like new born baby, long the pure milk of the word, that by it you may grow in respect the salvation. And you can find this in 1 Peter chapter 2, verse 2 and 3. And there are four solutions in growth. Food, spiritual food, is God, God's word. The Bible, you should read it, study it, memorize it, practice it, and hear it through preaching. Entonces Dios te dice que te ama. Dios te dice que sigas adelante. Dios te dice que no te des por vencida, por vencido. God says that he loves you, and to all the prisons and the juvenile prisons, God loves you. He's always there for you, even though sometimes you think he's not. He's there. Blame his name, and he will be there for you. Remember, the program of followers of Jesus with Dr. Teresa Holguín is every Thursday at 8 o'clock. Recuerden, Seguidores de Cristo con la Doctora Teresa Holguín, todos los jueves a las 8 de la noche, los esperamos. 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My phone number is 480-869-8684. If you have petitions for the Lord, if you need if God had already give you a miracle and you want us to present it in the radio, you guys are welcome to call me anytime. And if I don't answer because I'm in a doctor's appointment or something, I'll get back to you as soon as I come home. 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
3: can I keep my dad's skull after he dies? Can I give grandma a Viking funeral? What happens to an astronaut body if they die in space?
4: 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I'm Marty Peterson.
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1: Why are some songs able to tug at your heart or put you in a better mood? The opening starts playing and you're instantly back in your childhood kitchen, the backseat of a friend's car, or thinking about a person that you forgot about for years. Researcher Elizabeth Margulis has spent much of her career trying to understand why music breaks through in this way.
2: There are certain kinds of music that are tied to certain times, certain kinds of events in our life, right? There's one kind of music you might be more likely to hear at a wedding reception, and, you know, another when you're kind of visiting your grandparents. And so over a lifespan, music really takes on these associations. And we know that there's a reminiscence bump for music we encountered during our adolescence. We tend to like those songs more and have more personal memories associated with them even later into life.
1: Margulis is now a professor and director of the Music Cognition Lab at Princeton University. Before her career moved into cognitive science, she trained as a classical pianist and studied piano performance at a conservatory. During this period, she kept finding herself distracted by a different set of questions. Why does music affect us so much? And why can a piece of sound become so tightly attached to a period of our lives? She shares her own listening experience that brings her back to a specific time.
2: When I was in high school, I was actually really obsessed with the pianist Glenn Gould, the Canadian pianist, and his performances of Bach. And I listened to them so much during that time of life that I can no longer really separate that music and my love for it in this more enduring way and the kind of connection that it opens up for my midlife self back to just the way I experienced the world as a teenager.
1: There's actually a term to this feeling. Researchers call it the reminiscence bump. It's music that we discover during our younger formative years and tends to stick with us more than the rest. But here's the less obvious part. Margulis says there can also be a second reminiscence bump for music from our parents' own younger years. While we're little, we're not exactly controlling the car radio or house speakers and absorb what the adults around us enjoy listening to. Over time, some of their soundtrack gets folded into ours. A song can bring back vivid details from how you felt to the subtle details of the place around you to certain details you didn't realize you even had.
2: We know that the kinds of autobiographical memories that tend to emerge when we're listening to music have all this sensory detail associated with them. So it's less like a recollection of facts from a distance and more like a reliving of those events. There's this kind of immersive way that music takes us out of wherever we found ourselves before the song started and puts us in a really new thought space.
1: It's easy to categorize this time spent listening to music as getting distracted. We're constantly being told to focus more and stop letting our attention drift. However, Margulis says music is one place where a wandering mind shouldn't be seen as a negative.
2: I really recommend not being too prescriptive with yourself, right? So I think we are aware that we're in this kind of attentional crisis. And, you know, with all the social media and endless kind of feeds and might have the sense that if we're listening to music and our mind wanders a bit, that we've somehow failed, again, on the attentional front. But what I want to suggest is the places our minds go to in this drifting kind of way when we're listening are actually really powerful and really deeply choreographed by the music we're listening to. So I think if we're a little more permissive and a little more curious about what comes to mind, we can appreciate the kind of depth of experience that music listening makes possible.
1: Margulis shares how she's seen that in her own family.
2: I think having music be a fun, joyful part of the household is really important. It doesn't matter what kind of music, right? Sometimes people get really hung up on the idea that a certain kind of music would be particularly edifying for kids. But in terms of getting them really hooked on what music can do, the best thing is the kind of music that is engaging for your family and that you're interacting with in this active kind of way. So my 11-year-old, for example, we let him choose what songs he puts on in the morning. He has a special doing the dishes playlist. And then he gets to blast that while he puts the dishes away in the morning. And then all the rest of us, we have to listen to kind of whatever he picked. And what's fun there is even though his choices are really not what I would select, I still love asking him questions about it. And he, you know, has so much to say about which parts he loves and like what the song makes him think about that ends up being really connecting for us.
1: And on long road trips in their car, everyone in her family gets to pick a song they love. And after each one, they talk about it.
2: What happens half the time that's absolutely wild is that we have the same kind of random thoughtscape, and that is so interesting. The other thing that can happen is something that's quite different, and then that's a really interesting opportunity for conversation that can be harder to find across those generations.
1: And there's another part of this that feels especially relevant right now. A lot of music has become background noise for something else. Our commute, house chores, gym time. Margulis thinks there's still value in occasionally letting listening be the entire activity.
2: We have vanishingly, you know, little time to let our minds wander in the way that is so important to basic health and functioning, because there's just tends to be so much stimulation we're giving ourselves. And music is really an opportunity. Think of it kind of as a last refuge of the daydream for us to really get carried on these journeys that enable us to kind of storyify and narrativize and make sense out of the disparate kinds of inputs in our life.
1: And maybe that's why a song can still catch us off guard in a way so little else does. For 3 or 4 minutes, your mind gets to go somewhere that wasn't on your daily plan or your to-do list. To learn more about Elizabeth Margulis, her research, and her new book, Transported, The Everyday Magic of Musical Daydreams, head to viewpointsradio.org. 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The story was written and produced by our executive producer, Amira Zaveri. Sound designed by Jay Silvers. I'm Gary Price.
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4: It's almost October, the month of pumpkin-spiced everything, changing leaves, and of course, Halloween. The holiday filled with costumes and scary sights is also one of the few times of year when we put death on display. In the weeks leading up to Halloween, it's not unusual to see skeletons on front lawns and ghosts hanging from balconies. For a few weeks, death becomes part of the decor, turning something most of us spend the rest of the year avoiding into something we see everywhere. And for some people, the season also raises questions about what actually happens when we die. Have you ever wondered what happens to a body post-mortem? Or what it's like to handle a skeleton? Or what would happen if you passed away in outer space? While thinking about death and the afterlife is a seasonal theme for most people, it's just another day in the life for Caitlin Doty. Doty is a mortician and the author of the book, Will My Cat Eat My Eyeballs? Her life's work may sound unsettling to some, but she spent years trying to make conversations around death more approachable.
3: I personally was a pretty morbid child, and by the time I got to college, I decided to major in medieval history, where I studied death in the Middle Ages and actually the late medieval witchcraft trials. So I had this very academic interest in death, and I think when I started working at the crematory, I really thought that it was almost going to be sort of a summer job type thing. It was going to be something that I could look back and say, remember when I was a crematory operator when I was 22? But it really turned into, wow, this is my life. This is my passion. This is what I want to do.
4: After college, Doty brought this passion to her first job as a crematory operator.
3: I was the one in the back actually cremating the dead bodies. And this was an eye-opening experience for me because I really didn't understand what went on behind the scenes in the American funeral industry. And once I knew, all I wanted to do was tell other people and share with other people, because I think we have a real stigma and fear around death in the United States. And the only way to break through that is through conversation.
4: Doty has spent years trying to open up that dialogue by sharing her own experiences and what she's learned working in the funeral industry.
3: I think for me, working in a crematory, the most surprising aspect of it was how often I was alone, how often I was just this 22-year-old girl who was alone cremating someone who had a rich history in life, and the family wasn't there alongside me. And that's usually because the family had no idea that they could be there. The family had no idea that they could come witness the cremation and roll the person into the cremation machine with me and start the process. And that kind of lack of family involvement is really new in human history. It's really only been the last 100 years in the modern industrialized West that we've cut people out, cut the family out of taking care of their own dead.
4: To Dodi, death care in the U.S. can often feel removed from the people who are actually grieving.
3: Some people turn down the opportunity to witness the cremation because they think in their head that it's going to be this very intense experience where maybe they're actually involved in the cremation or rigging out the hot bones. I'm not exactly sure what they think, but that's not the reality. It's actually a very simple ceremony where the door to the machine opens, the family can help push in the cremation container with the person that they loved inside it, and then someone can push the button, which starts the process of the cremation. And it's almost a ritual. It's a feeling like you're involved in the experience, and then everyone can leave in a thoughtful mood. If you are religious, you can chant or you can sing. You can really make it feel like a little ceremony there in the crematory. And it's something that I encourage, really encourage families to do. I have a great deal of respect for everyone that I cremated, but they weren't my family. I don't know them. I'm some random girl. And I think that you should be there with your family member until the very end.
4: She believes it's important to recognize that this practice of being more detached from death is specific to the United States. Other countries and cultures handle death in different ways.
3: When we think about what we do in the United States, most often, which is chemically preserve or embalm the body and put them in a big, heavy wood or metal casket, that's radically different than how other cultures view death or handle death. And they actually think that we're bonkers, we're crazy for handling death the way that we do. And in turn, we often look at other cultures that do things really differently and go, why do they do that? And I really push for a better cross-cultural understanding for people because every culture around the world wants to do right by their dead.
4: Dodi has traveled around the world researching and writing about how other cultures honor their dead through different traditions.
3: I was in rural Indonesia in a place called South Sulawesi. And what they do is they not only keep the dead in their home for sometimes years after the death, but even after the person is finally buried, they will bring them out every couple of years. They will bring out their mummified body and redress them and clean the body and speak to them. Almost, it's a continuing relationship the way that we would have almost with prayer. They have it with the actual physical dead mummified body. And what was so interesting, I was there for this cleaning of the body ceremony, is that it feels so normal when you're there. It really doesn't feel like something macabre or something morbid or something Norman Batesy. It feels completely like this is a loving act that these families do for their dead. And it really puts into perspective how wrong we can be when we judge other cultures for doing death differently than we do.
4: In South Korea, many families choose to turn cremated remains into decorative beads that stay on display at home. In parts of the Philippines, some communities have long practiced burial traditions connected to trees. Americans often shy away from being curious about our deaths and what happens to our bodies. Yet we devour true crime shows and podcasts that put death front and center.
3: To me, it's really seemed like true crime has emerged as a proxy for our death fears. It's a way to address our death fears, but almost coming at it sideways. So it's almost easier to read and get into someone's brutal murder, which is probably not going to happen to you, than it is to read about someone dying on hospice or someone having a heart attack, which is far more likely. So it's easier to read about a sensationalized death than it is a natural death.
4: That contradiction is part of what fascinates Dodi. We may avoid talking about our own deaths, but the curiosity still lingers.
3: I think a lot of people start out as children with a real morbid curiosity, and then adults tell them, no, that's wrong. Don't ask those questions. And by the time we grow up, we're not allowed to have these feelings and these thoughts and these fears. The number one thing I want to do is allow people to be curious about death. Death is interesting.
4: Dodie's unique role allows her to answer some of the creepy curiosities that people have kept to themselves. And she says most often it's kids that come to her with the best questions.
3: Can I keep my dad's skull after he dies? Can I give Grandma a Viking funeral? What happens to an astronaut body if they die in space? Why do bugs eat people's flesh but not their bones? It's these types of questions that are so straightforward and so blunt, but so funny, that are so distinctly what a child would ask. So it's a way that an adult might phrase the question as more philosophy or spirituality, but a kid just goes straight in for the dead body question.
4: To find out more answers to some of the oddest death-related questions out there, check out Caitlin Doty's book, Will My Cat Eat My Eyeballs? And visit viewpointsradio.org for more information. This story was written and produced by Amira Zaveri and is an updated version of a story that originally aired in October of 2022. Sound design by Jay Silvers. I'm Marty Peterson.
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15: This is Viewpoints Explained. I'm Ebony McMorris. These days, more teens and young adults are choosing activities that force them to slow down. Some of these are old school granny hobbies like knitting, crocheting, sewing, and needlepoint. And this isn't just a one-off trend. This spring, Etsy reported that searches for needlepoint canvas had jumped by 172% from the year before. The pandemic pushed more people towards crafting, but more than 6 years later, why is it still so popular? For many, it's a break from screens after a long day of school or work. It's a time when your hands are busy, your mind is calm, and you're creating something start to finish. Knitting circles, crafting nights, and classes are all places where young people can meet new people and find community. And these interests are also starting to move beyond hobbies and into helpful real-life skills. This

0: mend their own clothes. For example, the longtime denim brand Levi's has started teaching high school students how to sew on buttons, patch holes, and fix tears in their blue jeans. Part of what's feeding this interest is a growing awareness of just how disposable clothing has become and how overconsumption affects the environment and exploits labor workers. Fast fashion has made it cheap and easy to replace something that's ripped or worn out, but for some younger shoppers, they no longer want to be part of this cycle. A 2025 survey commissioned by Levi's found that 35% of Gen Z respondents said they would keep their clothes longer if they knew how to repair or personalize them. So, the return of mending isn't only about picking up an old skill. For some, it's also about buying a little less and getting more life out of what they already have. That's Viewpoints Explained for this week. I'm Ebony McMorris.
1: Welcome to Culture Crash, where we examine what's new and old in entertainment. Director Matt Johnson has already released one of my favorite films of 2026 with his meta sci-fi comedy Nirvana the Band, the Show, the Movie. Now he's doubling down on the year by releasing his new film, Tony. Ostensibly a biopic of famed chef and travel writer Anthony Bourdain, Tony is a coming-of-age film loosely inspired by a few chapters in Bourdain's culinary tell-all, Kitchen Confidential. Despite its title and marketing, the movie's association with Bourdain is loose. Very loose. The film really is more inspired by than based on. Reorganizing, recontextualizing, and wholly reinventing the events of Bourdain's youth to make a movie simply seeking to capture his vibe more than anything. This isn't necessarily a bad thing, because the movie is a well-paced, well-told coming-of-age story that features star turns from Leo Woodall and Antonio Banderas, with a serviceable lead performance from the holdover star Dominic Sessa. But it strikes me as unfortunate that they gave the movie a title as definitional as Tony, when the film seems so disinterested in exploring the intricacies of Tony Bourdain. It seems to have as much association with Bourdain's life as the teen comedy 10 Things I Hate About You shares with William Shakespeare's The Taming of the Shrew. It's there for sure, but you should probably change the title. Like I said, Tony is a good movie and a good time, and it's definitely something I'll revisit when it hits streaming. But some of its character choices and loose interpretation of such an iconic recent figure had me scratching my head. As a movie fan, I was pleased. As a Bourdain fan, I was left wanting more. And I was left hoping that Tony doesn't prevent someone from more accurately depicting the adventures of Bourdain's life in the 1980s culinary scene of New York City somewhere down the line. Because that is where the true meat of his story really lies. I'm Evan Rook.
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9: Carolyn Evans spent her psychotherapy career helping patients manage their emotional health and daily stress. But behind the scenes, she was dealing with her own issue that only continued to get worse, chronic bladder pain. Evan's doctor couldn't figure out what was wrong and eventually resorted to diagnosing her with interstitial cystitis.
13: And she said, well, it's not really curable. I can give you some medicine that might help, but it'll make your hair fall out. And I was like, okay, no, thanks. And then I went to another urologist and he said, oh, interstitial cystitis? That's not a thing. It's not a real diagnosis. So interstitial cystitis is one of those catch-all diagnoses when they just don't know what to call what you're having and they don't know how to fix it. So I had this surgery where they ballooned up my bladder and took a look around and there was nothing wrong.
9: Evan spent 3 years exhausting all her options. She changed her diet, saw different specialists, and even tried more alternative methods like acupuncture and dry needling.
13: I did all the things that people do. None of it worked. And one day I was talking to a nutritionist. At the end of the call, she said, you know, have you heard of pain reprocessing therapy? And I was like, no, I'm a therapist. Why don't I know about this? And turns out it was brand new at the time. And I got in Alan Gordon. He's the creator of pain reprocessing therapy. I got into his founding training cohort. And within 6 to 8 weeks, my bladder pain was gone. I mean, I had had surgery to try to fix this. I was up 15 to 20 times a night having to go to the bathroom, like burning. It was like an all-night bonfire in my bladder, all created by my brain. And I'm not special. I'm not unique in this way. I mean, this is just part of being a human. People just don't really know it yet.
9: Pain reprocessing therapy is a psychological technique that retrains the brain when it gets stuck in a pain signal loop.
13: Pain is a protection response, but the nervous systems of people with neuroplastic pain get stuck on high alert. They get stuck producing a response when there is no structural danger anymore, if there ever was.
18: Someone has a car accident or they bump their head or they have a concussion or they had a GI virus or a COVID virus even, and the virus gets cured. The injury heals. All injuries heal from the car accident, from the head bump, from the concussion. And then, but the pain and the symptoms, sometimes brain fog or can't think straight or diarrhea or stomach pain or back pain, headache can last for months or years or even decades long after the injury. And what's happened most of the time is that the brain has learned those symptoms and they get stuck in a loop in the brain on autopilot.
9: That's Dr. Howard Schubiner, clinical professor at the Michigan State University College of Human Medicine. The pain loops that our brains create are causing neuroplastic pain. This is pain that's not being caused by any structural damage to our body. Instead, it's a method the body is using as a coping mechanism. The good news for many chronic pain sufferers is that it can be reversed. Schubiner details this journey in his new book, Unlearn Your Pain, The Science of Recovering from Chronic Pain, Fatigue, Anxiety, and Depression.
18: I had spent 18 years being a doctor. I was a full professor at a medical school. I thought I knew everything about everything, but I didn't. And I read a book by Dr. John Sarno, who a lot of people have revered or the opposite. But he had this idea that especially back pain could often be neuroplastic or generated by the brain in the absence of tissue damage. And I was intrigued. And I called him up. I went to work with him for a while. I came back and I said, gee, I wonder if this would work in my hands. I wonder if this is really real or not. And so I tried it and I started seeing people and the results were incredible. Nothing like I'd ever seen before in medicine. People recovering from oftentimes severe chronic pain and other conditions without doing anything other than understanding it in a different way, educating people, to using some simple techniques and changing their brain. It was astonishing.
9: To start on the journey of healing your pain, we first need to understand why these neural connections form. Pain is a danger signal, and all pain starts in the brain. It's your mind warning you that a part of your body isn't working properly, and you need to pay attention to it. What some people don't realize is that this pain signal can still happen even when there's no physical injury. When that happens, it's often trying to bring your attention to an emotional wound.
18: And when the brain feels endangered, either by a physical injury or by an emotional injury, and this is, again, people are like, what are you talking about? But it's true. Research shows that emotions cause the same parts of the brain to light up as does a physical injury. And when you understand that, it opens the door to understanding pain in a different way and understanding why so many people suffer with chronic pain who haven't been helped by traditional biomedical approaches or even alternative approaches.
9: It's estimated that up to 85% of chronic back pain cases don't have a clear source of injury. However, Schubiner says it's common for tests to find arthritis or a bulging disc that doctors assume to be the problem, which leads patients down a treatment path that ultimately won't fix their pain.
18: This is extremely common. And if you just assume, oh, you've got a degenerative disc, that must be the cause of your pain. It's kind of like saying you go to the doctor and your hair's turning gray and they say, oh, that's why you're having headaches because your hair's turning gray. And you're like, well, wait a minute, doesn't that happen to everybody? And they go, well, yeah, I guess you're right. Well, the same thing happens with MRIs of shoulders and knees and backs and hips, where a lot of these findings are seen in healthy people. And so when you have pain and you go to the doctor and you get the MRI or the X-ray and they say, oh, look how bad it is, that can actually reinforce the fact that you're damaged. It can reinforce a pain, fear, pain cycle. It can make pain worse. And I've seen that thousands of times.
9: Schubiner uses two main approaches when treating patients. The first is called emotional awareness and expression therapy. It helps patients confront and process the stressful or traumatic moments in their lives that may be activating the danger signal in the brain.
18: And we've done several randomized controlled trials showing that this is very effective for actually reversing chronic pain and other conditions. We've shown that it's more effective than standard psychological therapy like cognitive behavioral therapy. So this is really beginning to change the landscape and helping people really understand that emotions are important. Emotions matter.
9: Understanding how to experience, express, and ultimately resolve disregarded emotions can help people reverse the danger signals and recover from their chronic conditions.
18: If someone is in a situation where their boss is criticizing them and minimizing them and not promoting them, or their spouse or their kids or their neighbors, things are going on in their life that are causing emotions of anger or guilt or sadness or fear, all those things can actually activate the danger signal in the brain and create real, not fake, not imaginary, real pain. And so addressing those emotions can be a powerful way of reversing the symptoms.
9: The second method he uses along with emotional awareness and expression therapy is called pain reprocessing therapy.
18: Pain reprocessing therapy is based on the idea of lowering the fear to lower the danger signal, to recognize that the pain or the other symptoms are neuroplastic, that you are going to get better, that you can do more and move more and fear it less and focus on it less. And amazingly, that can have powerful and dramatic effects. And we've shown that in several randomized controlled clinical trials.
9: Schubiner was part of a 2022 chronic back pain study that looked at how pain reprocessing therapy stood up against both usual care and placebo treatment. 151 men and women were recruited for the study, all of whom had been experiencing chronic back pain for at least 6 months. After comparing all three therapeutic options, the findings were astounding. 66% of patients who underwent pain reprocessing therapy were pain-free or nearly pain-free after treatment. That's compared to 20% of the placebo and 10% of the usual treatment groups.
18: Very few pain studies show that the majority of people actually can become pain-free. Very few pain studies have ever shown that. The Boulder Back Pain Study did show that. And most studies are out 6 months or even a year. Our follow-up data for 5 years shows that the vast majority of the people who became pain-free from chronic back pain, the back pain was there for 10-plus years. I evaluated all the people in that study, and their pain was real and significant. But the vast majority of them were still pain-free 5 years later.
9: The first step to treating neuroplastic pain is to make sure that the patients are actually experiencing neuroplastic pain.
18: First, you rule out a clear structural problem, no cancer, no inflammatory condition, no infection, no heart attack, fracture, etc. Secondly, you look for the clues that give you an understanding of what actually is going on. whereas the pain or other symptoms will turn on and off. They'll shift. It'll move. It'll be triggered by innocuous things like the wind or the weather or stress or by computer screens. And you will see this variation and this inconsistency.
9: Join us next week as we discuss the journey of pain reprocessing therapy and why other medical professionals are hesitant to adopt this approach. Shoebinner's book, Unlearn Your Pain, is available now. You can find more information about Dr. Howard Shoebinner, Carolyn Evans, and all of our guests on our website, radiohealthjournal.org. Our writer-producer is Kristen Farah. Our executive producer is Amira Zaveri. 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
11: When thinking about our health, many of us consider our weight or mood or blood pressure, but we're often missing the most foundational part of what keeps us up and moving, our bones. Dr. Christine Jablonski says bone health isn't just about breaks and fractures. The real test of health is in the density, strength, and microarchitecture.
12: So abnormal bone microarchitecture that can lead to an increased risk of breaking bones without a lot of trauma. So, you know, when we have osteopenia and then osteoporosis, we have an increased risk of breaking bones. But even some people break bones when the bone density is normal. They just have bad microarchitecture or bone quality.
11: Jablonski is the medical director of the Orlando Health Bone Health and Osteoporosis Care Program. There are many factors that affect bone health, but the turnover cycle is at the center of our well-being.
12: Bone is living, changing, growing, you know, material. We're always building and losing bone, but we only build more than we lose when we're young. And then starting in our 20s, 30s, you know, we start to lose more than we build. At the menopause transition for women, we lose at a faster rate, and then it plateaus a little bit, but we're always losing more than we build.
11: The sharp decline in estrogen that women experience during menopause disrupts bone remodeling. In fact, up to 20% of a woman's bone loss can happen during this time. Jablonski says that while men experience the same age-related loss in their 30s, they don't experience this drastic drop later in life.
12: And that's, you know, in part because, you know, testosterone just gradually goes away. So for those men who have a clinical diagnosis of hypogonadism, meaning, you know, their testosterone is very low, or if they're on medications like for prostate cancer that, or, you know, make sure that there's no testosterone, you know, that's part of the treatment, then they are, yes, at higher risk. They have increased bone loss, just like with women. And so depending on certain lifestyle factors, genetic factors, medications, medical problems, you know, we can reach a certain peak bone density, which might be great in our 20s or might not be great. And then we start to lose and other factors start coming in. And so we may end up earlier or later or never with poor bone quality and an increased chance of breaking bones. But it's very common for that reason.
11: The U.S. Preventive Services Task Force recommends that women begin getting screened for osteoporosis at age 65. Screening is also recommended for younger women who are experiencing one or more risk factors, like menopause.
12: But right now, the guidelines are unclear about screening for men. We have clear guidelines for women about screening, although, you know, sometimes they're misunderstood. But for men, with risk factors, which there are many for men, like steroid use, certain malabsorptive syndromes, inflammatory bowel disease, there's lots of reasons that men might be at higher risk, and they should be screened also. So screening and treatment of osteoporosis is not done enough, but men even less when it should be done more.
11: Jablonski says current research shows that men start to get osteoporosis about 10 years after women, so she believes the absolute latest age to start screening men is 75.
12: But again, people with risk factors, so women with risk factors really should be getting DEXA scans earlier, in my opinion, more around the time of menopause. And so again, you could say if men have risk factors, you know, we should be screening, you know. And so we usually say over age 50, you know, is when, or if you're fracturing, if you're breaking bones, we should be thinking at least, you know, what's going on with your life, with your lifestyle, you know, as part of the comprehensive care, you know, is thinking about, is it something we should be paying attention to?
11: For women going through menopause, Jablonski says that hormone replacement therapy is effective in slowing the rapid bone loss that's typical during this time. But overall, the best form of prevention is preparation.
12: We should be thinking about it all throughout our lives, right? Because it starts young. You know, we need to be eating a well-rounded diet, you know, proper nutrition, enough calcium, enough vitamin D, enough protein, and then exercising, right? You know, building our muscles, not under-fueling for our activity levels, you know, not aiming to be skinny, aiming to be strong. You know, these are the things we can do all throughout our lives. But, you know, we should do it when we're young, and then definitely focusing on menopausal transition. And then as we're older, you know, because fall risk starts to increase, and it's very much dependent on our nutrition and our exercise, whether we're at higher risk for falling, if sarcopenia is frailty, you know, low muscle mass. So it's considerations throughout our lifespan for sure.
11: The bone deterioration that happens with aging has always been an issue, but modern technology has introduced a new threat to our bone health, the rise of GLP medication and rapid weight loss.
12: We've known for a long time that rapid weight loss is associated with bone loss, you know, because in part it's mechanical load and in part it's maybe nutrition that's not as good. But also there's hormonal things that are hormonal factors that are involved with rapid weight loss and bone loss, increased bone turnover. But also there's a concern now with rapid weight loss that it's not just, you know, fat mass that's being lost, but that lean mass, which is, you know, made up of muscle and bone and water. But the fact that you're losing muscle may also impact the rapid loss of bone.
11: Ultimately, Jablonski says more research is needed to determine if the GLPs themselves affect our bones, but it's something to be aware of.
12: There's lots of great stuff, right? For cardiometabolic health, it's kind of life-changing, but already we're not paying enough attention to bone health. And for people who are at risk, that maybe we need to think about prevention, being proactive, like you just said, getting a DEXA scan early, really focusing on nutrition and exercise, because if we're at risk already and we don't even know about it, like you said, you don't feel it, you know, we don't have symptoms, you're already at risk, and then you start a medication like this, it could just be the time that you're more susceptible, like a double whammy, where all of a sudden you might start fracturing. So really, the first sign for a lot of patients that they have osteoporosis is starting to break bones, and that's not what we want. We want to prevent it.
11: Jablonski says one of the most effective prevention methods is exercise. While all movement is good, she says resistance training is the best option for bone health.
12: So weightlifting, you know, 2 to 3 times a week, and that's, you know, progressively increasing load so that we are getting stronger, basically, you know, and so you start where you are and then challenging yourself. You don't have to start with heavy weights, but starting where you are and then gradually increasing weight. That is good for bone health. You don't have to start with heavy weights, but starting where you are and then gradually increasing weight, that is good for bone health. And then weight-bearing exercise. And weight-bearing exercise for, you know, some people, all they can do is walk, you know, dance, you know, that kind of thing. For some people, it can be jumping. And that impact, yes, we know that bones, you know, respond to stress. And so muscles pulling on bones is stress, and impact is also stress to bones.
11: Still, Jablonski warns that this may not be enough for some people to overcome the natural rate of bone deterioration, which is why getting screened is so important. You can find more information about Dr. Christine Jablonski and all of our guests on our website, radiohealthjournal.org. Our writer-producer is Kristen Farah. I'm Greg Johnson.
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2: Medical notes this week. Electric cars are even more beneficial than initially thought. A life cycle analysis published in Science reveals that replacing a conventional combustion car with a battery electric vehicle immediately slashes greenhouse gas emissions by an average of 58% over a 16-year lifespan. While EV manufacturing is indeed energy intensive, the lower operational footprint of electric driving completely offsets those initial production emissions within just 3 years. Having a phone could be affecting your child's development. Scientists tracked over 10,000 children across 4 years to reveal a strong link between frequent daily social media use and lagging reading and vocabulary development. The longitudinal data suggests that high screen usage displaces critical time otherwise spent in engaging in higher level reading. Also, the constant notifications impair a child's attentional control. The study is published in the Journal of Research on Adolescence. The human body generates highly specific, powerful antibodies by using probability. A study published in the journal Cell tracked thousands of mutated B cells in mice to figure out how the immune system always creates the best antibody structure. The researchers discovered that individual B cell mutations are essentially random, but by repeating this trial and error process millions of times, the body consistently selects for accessible, high affinity mutations. This gives scientists crucial insights for designing universal vaccines against rapidly mutating viruses like HIV and influenza. And finally, will humans ever be able to regrow limbs? Unlike salamanders, humans cannot naturally regenerate lost limbs, but a key molecular discovery could narrow that gap. A study published in Bone identified a specific protein that can trigger complex tissue regeneration in non-healing wounds. It successfully regenerated a complete finger joint along with cartilage, ligaments, and tendons in mice. And that's Medical Notes this week. I'm Mayon Vasta Betancourt.
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0: Shalom and greetings in that matchless and holy name of our Lord Jesus Christ. Beloved, not only do we pray that you may prosper in all things and be in good health, just as your soul prospers, but we also pray that you will commit your way to the Lord and that you will trust and lean on him in every situation. Thank you for joining us today as we share the light of Jesus Christ with all who receive it. God has given us a word that, when applied to our lives, will help us make a change for the better. We also pray that you will spread the good news of our Lord Jesus Christ to all who will receive it. Father, thank you for your love. Thank you for your grace and mercy. Thank you for forgiveness of sin and for your peace that passes all understanding. Please lead and guide us in our walk with you and help us to follow your lead. I pray completeness of mind, body, soul, and peace in every area of life for everyone who is listening. In Christ Jesus' name, amen. I am Sister Ibrahima Patterson, praise and worship leader of GLDC Church Family, and I will be providing you with more information about GLDC at the end of the broadcast, so please be sure to stay tuned until the very end. Now I'm turning you over to our Apostle Deborah Wells. Apostle, we are in your hands.
1: Greetings and blessings in the holy name of our Lord Jesus Christ. Reading from Ephesians, the 6th chapter, verse 10, King James. Finally, my brethren, be strong in the Lord and in the power of his might. Whatever our circumstances or situations or struggles may be, we cannot rely on our own strength to overcome them, because our struggles are not against flesh and blood, but our struggles are against the rulers, against the authorities, against the powers of this dark world, and against the spiritual forces of evil in the heavenly realms. And when it seems as though a person or people or even our government causes us to struggle, rest assured that 99% of the time it is the enemy at work using them. This is the reason we say that we cannot rely on our own strength to stand against the enemy, but we can rely on the Lord's strength in any battle that we are fighting, any struggle we face, any situations that we face, whether it is physical or spiritual, or whether it is against the league of evil angels that are continually occupied in tempting us to sin. The way to be strengthened is when we have a close union with Christ rather than trusting our own efforts. We can tell the enemy to back off, get behind us. We can rebuke him all day long, and it will not move him until we use the word of God in the name of Christ Jesus. Not the Christ of Peter or Paul that we've heard of, but the Christ who we have a union with, the one who is our Lord and Savior. And we must also use the armor which God has provided to protect us from the fiery darts of the enemy. What also makes us strong is faith in our Lord Jesus Christ, the weapons, power, and authority that comes from him. Even the wicked angels and demons must respect the word of God, and they must respect the authority given to us by the Lord. These are our strengths. We just need to learn how to use them correctly and effectively. According to Philippians, the 4th chapter, verse 13, New King James, we can do all things through Christ who strengthens us. Scripture makes it personal. It says, I can do all things through Christ who strengthens me. So you need to make it personal. And we are strengthened in all things when we come out of self and allow the Lord to move in us. The struggles that we go through, the enemy that we face, and the different seasons of life makes being and staying strong very difficult. But when we think of the outcome, what they will produce, and we remember scripture that tells us that our struggles are but light afflictions, they are temporary, momentary trials and fights, which will produce eternal glory far beyond what we go through here on earth. But while we are going through them, it's anything but light. So it would seem to us those painful seasons filled with grief, trials, and struggles that seem to never end, where every hour is like a night that never ends. The pain that we are feeling is real. The discomfort that we feel is real. The loneliness loneliness that we feel is real. Wondering how long or how much more we can take is real. None of these things feel temporary, but every single one of them has an expiration date. They are temporary, and they do not have the final say, especially when we stand on the promises of God. But if we are honest, we know that some of the things that we go through are not always someone else's fault. How many times did God tell us or send us warning about what we should or should not do, and we ignored his warnings? How many times have we been weak when tempted by the enemy and have fallen? If we fall, we must not stay down. We must get back up again. We must get rid of pride and find strength in the word of the Lord and ask him to pick us up and give us a new beginning. Now, there are consequences that come because of our disobedience and weaknesses, our yielding to temptation. God will discipline us as any good father disciplines his children. Proverbs, the 3rd chapter, verses 11 through 12, New King James says, "My son, do not despise the chastening of the Lord, nor detest his correction. For whom he loves, whom the Lord loves, he corrects, just as a father the son in whom he delights." God's discipline is meant to teach us and guide us, not to destroy us. It is meant to help us stand strong against the enemy and to learn to adhere to the warnings about a person or a thing. God's discipline and anger are not forever, as he is full of grace and mercy. For all other of our struggles, our tests, trials that we go through, those spiritual battles that we fight, we cannot rely on our own strength, but we must rely on the strength from the Lord. We must be strong in the Lord and wait on his instructions. We must know when and how to use our weapons of warfare, and we must wait on the Lord and be of good courage. And as we wait for the Lord, we still have to be strength. But Isaiah, the 40th chapter, verse 31, New King James says, "But those who wait on the Lord shall renew their strength. They shall mount up with wings like eagles. They shall run and not be weary. They shall walk and not faint." Being in spiritual warfare can cause fatigue, weariness, the feeling of hopelessness and despair. But when we wait on the Lord, our God, our strength is renewed, because he renews us. So the next time we are trying to fix either our families, marriages, or our ministries through our own efforts and strength and wisdom, the next time we feel like giving up, which is easy to do, start relying on God's word. Start relying on the Lord's wisdom and strength, and learn to pray and wait. Many times we feel that waiting on the Lord means standing around doing nothing, but waiting on the Lord means putting our confidence, hope, trust, and expectations in God. Now, every life is going to have its highs and lows, our strong moments and our weak moments, but in all these things, we must learn to rise above life's challenges and obstacles without giving up. We must learn to be like the eagle who surrenders to the wind. It does not struggle against the wind. It surrenders to the wind. As the eagle surrenders to the wind, we must learn to surrender to the Holy Spirit and gain strength. When we feel weak, it's time to expand our faith by surrendering to the Spirit, the Holy Spirit of God, and allow him to do the heavy lifting. Allow him to lift us above the storms that we are in. So in difficult times of storm in our lives, we do not have to allow ourselves to be grounded. We can ask the Holy Spirit to lift us above those things, and we can ask the Holy Spirit to be the wind under us, to lift us up and keep us strong in the spiritual battles we fight, as it takes strength and courage to do what is right when everyone else is doing what's wrong. The Lord is looking for believers who are willing to give him their all, believers who will stand strong in his word and his promises, believers who are willing to hold on to their faith when things are going wrong, hold on when they are tired, hold on when they are weak and weary and worn, believers who will hold on and be strong in the Lord. Be strong in the Lord by letting scripture empower them, by standing firm in faith, by never losing hope, by never losing trust in the word of God, and by applying God's word to their lives, and by letting the Lord be their strength.
0: Well, it is time to close now. Please join us for the next broadcast as the word of the Lord God will continue to be shared. 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Box us at 1450 Chandler, Arizona, 85244, Apostle Deborah Wells or Pastor Elitria Patterson with questions, comments, or concerns, and even prayer requests.
1: Well, and we're going to go back to that first scripture that we read in Ephesians, the 6th chapter. And it says, finally, my brethren, be strong in the Lord and in the power of his might. Being strong in the Lord means just that. Let the Lord lead you, guide you, and give you directions on when to do and how to do. Being strong in the Lord is not trusting in your own might or your own power, but it's trusting in him and believing in him and grabbing hold to his word and holding on to it. No matter what goes on in our lives, we must hold on. I mean, you have to get a death grip on God's word.
0: Don't lose your grip.
1: Yeah, don't lose your grip, but be strong in the Lord. As he told Joshua, every place that your feet, that the soles of your feet touch, it's yours. And but the only thing I require is that you be strong and hold on. By the grace of God, we pray that you will be strong in the Lord, in Christ Jesus' name. And we say, amen, amen and amen. Amen.

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0: Hello in Radio Land. We're so excited about Jesus, and we thank you for taking time out of your busy schedule just to join us on today. And our prayer is that the message that you're about to hear, that God will be glorified, you will be edified, and the devil will be terrified in Jesus' name. God, we thank you for this day. We thank you for this great opportunity to speak to the people of God. Open up our understanding that we'll better know how to please you. And Lord, we'll forever give you the glory and praise. In Jesus' name we pray, amen.
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2: Once I got saved and I started talking about the Lord, you know what? One friend just flat out told me, we don't have anything in common anymore. That's a broad statement for somebody you've been friends with for years, and all of a sudden they'll tell you you don't have anything in common. What was the difference? What made the difference? Why don't we have anything in common anymore? You know why? Because I didn't go out anymore. I didn't drink anymore. I didn't have card party with them anymore. I was going to church now. They weren't going to church. I was talking about Jesus. They talking about something else. So the conversation was, we don't have anything in common anymore. When you are made free, when that potter, Jeremiah went down to the potter's house, the potter made the clay. He molded. When God frees us indeed, he takes us and he shapes us and he makes us what he wants us to be. We are not made free to do what we want to do. We are made free so that we can be subjected to the will of God. It's not our will anymore, but it's God's will. A person that's set free, maybe they used to rob and steal and kill, whatever they used to do. Maybe some things they stopped doing, but there's plenty of other things that they used to do that they went right back to. Everything does not have a jail sentence. So they might have just went back in the stuff that they, well, I can't do that because if I get caught, I'm going to go back. And I've seen people, they on probation or they on parole. You know what? They stay away from stuff that'll send them back where they went. But when you are made free, you don't have to worry about that because you are not going to have that mind. And no one has done anything so bad. I don't care what you have done. Some people have certain things, you know, well, if you were a pedophile, if you were a murderer, if you did this, you did that, God will forgive you for anything that you have done against him except blaspheme against the Holy Ghost. That's the only thing that's unforgivable. And I'm not telling you to go and do things that, you know, that you can be forgiven for just for doing it. But whatever you're doing that's not like the Lord, you need to repent of that sin. It needs to be godly sorrow. You need to be godly sorrow. Repent of your sin. Let the Lord come into your life. And you know what? Don't do them anymore by the power of the Holy Ghost. You cannot not do it on your own. But you need the Lord to come in, open up your heart, clear your mind, make up your mind, get your heart fixed and your mind set that I'm going to do what the Lord said do. And I can only do it if the Lord free me indeed. I am free indeed. It can happen, precious. It can happen. But we got to let the Lord do it. When we're made free indeed, time, it goes beyond the limit of time. It rises above, overpasses, exceeds, excels. It's time transcendent. God is not in time. He's in eternity. When we are made free, God is independent of the universe. We are in time. God is in eternity. Time is a space between eternity. One of these days, time is going to run out. In other words, in Revelation, I believe when John was on that aisle, it says time is going to be no more. This world as we know it is going to end. It has a beginning and it has an end. We're just passing through in time, but we're passing through to an eternity. When we are made free, it was of no cost to us. Jesus Christ, our Savior, he is the one that paid the cost that he didn't owe. And we owe the cost, a price we couldn't even pay. He's the way, one that paid the cost for our sins. He is the only way that we can get back to the Father is through him. When we're made free, physical bonds and spiritual bonds are broken. Why? Because we now know the truth. And I want to just kind of warn you in Radio Land. They have many different versions of the Bible. And I read this morning in John, I read the NIV, I read the NASB and the AMP, the Amplified. And some of these say something totally different. The NIV is the one that caught my attention. It says, the Son is going to set you free. Set free, and as I told you, it's an event. The other versions say, the Son, whom the Son sets free is free indeed. And I'm not reading exactly, but you, if you want to read it. But don't get mixed up and think that set free is free indeed. It's not the same. Whom the Son sets free is free indeed. That's how we want to read it. Whom the Son sets free is free indeed. And Jesus is the only one that can set us free. The Bible says in Matthew 1:21, and she shall bring forth a son. They shall call his name Jesus, for he shall save his people from

0: So you can just keep doing it. The devil is a liar. Jesus came to save us from our sin. From our sin. If God could not deliver us from our sins, he would not hold us responsible. But because he sent his only begotten son into this world of sin, in a body of flesh, he condemned sin in the flesh. Why? Because his son, who walked upon this earth for 33 years, was without sin. That proved that we can live free from sin in the flesh. We are in the world, but we are not of the world. And people say, how can you live free from sin? Okay. How can a fish live in salty water and come out and you got to put salt on it? How? I don't know. But the same way that fish can live in salty water and not get salty, that's how we can live in this world of sin and not participate in the world of sin. That's what that means. We can live in this world. We don't have to be participators. We can live free from bondage. It's a lot of people robbing banks. I've never robbed a bank. Don't plan on robbing one. And I hope you don't either. Because it's an option. It's an option. You don't have to do that kind of stuff. Because God, when he free us indeed, he gives us the power to be able not to do those things. He gives us the power not to do sinful things. We don't have to sin anymore. Thank the Lord he's made a way. When Christ died, and he came and he set the captives free. Y'all know what? A lot of people are set free, but they're not free indeed. But Jesus done already, he made a way for us. And you all know it's something for us to do. Some people say, well, Jesus died on the cross and he, you know, all our sins was crucified. This is true. But you still have something to do. That just means that God, when we pray and ask God's forgiveness, he don't see us. He see the blood of Jesus Christ. The blood that covers all of our sins when we repent of. It don't cover us in our sins. It covers us from our sins. We thank God on today that Jesus has come and he has freed us from the yoke of bondage. And we don't have to be entangled anymore. Thank God on today that my testimony is I have been made free indeed. God bless you in Radio Land. We thank God for his goodness. Lord, we thank you for your goodness. We thank you for your mercy and your peace. We thank you for where you have brought us from. We thank you for all that you do. Father, in the name of Jesus, you already came, Lord. And you told us to stand fast in the liberty wherewith Christ has made us free and be not entangled again with the yoke of bondage. Thank God it's done in Jesus' name. This is a war cry. We are in a spiritual battle. 2 Corinthians 10:4-5. For the weapons of our warfare are not carnal, but mighty through God to the pulling down of strongholds, casting down imaginations and every high thing that exalts itself against the knowledge of God, and bringing into captivity every thought to the obedience of Christ. God loves you. May God bless you is my prayer. If the Lord's will, we will see you next week.
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6: Hello, welcome to Truth Watchmen. It's a privilege to have you here fellowshipping with me today. My name is Johnny, and I got nothing to sell, but I do have some truth to tell involving God's Word. And today's topic is get saved or die trying. I know a lot of people say, I'm stealing from a rapper. He got a song called Get Rich or Die Trying. As a matter of fact, he got an interesting story. I mean, this guy was really determined to be rich, and he got shot 9 times. What did he do after getting shot 9 times? Did he go to church? Oh, no. He got back into the studio. And he got back into the studio and began and started his rap career. And he ended up getting rich. But what about this topic? Get saved or die trying. What are you willing to put on the line? How many bumps and bruises are you willing to go through in order to get saved? The reason I thought about this, there's a situation that happened over there in Nepal about a couple of weeks ago. And in Nepal, I found out that there was a major flood. It killed thousands of people. In fact, thousands are missing. And the whole place is wiped out. Believe it or not, that whole town, because they showed before and after pictures from the satellite, from the sky, and it showed what it looked like 30 minutes before, and then 30 minutes or hours later after the flood. You saw nothing but mud. In fact, I found out, I want to do some further research because I was like wondering what happened to those poor souls. I want to know what, was there Christians in that part of the land? So my fallen brothers can also know that, hey, their life wasn't in vain, but they have an opportunity to have everlasting life with the kingdom. So out of curiosity, I looked up the Christians and what the percentage of Christian was in that part of the land. And I found out that there's only 1.4% Christians who dwell in that part of the land. And we don't even know that 1.4 was in the flood. But I found out 84% were Hindu and Buddhas and Muslims. All these people spend their entire lives one, two, three, maybe even four generations over there in that a part of the land died in an instant. And none of them knew the living God. They knew all these fake gods, these dead gods. Because we know when it comes to the King Jesus, he gave up his life as a living sacrifice, but he rose up on the third day. Oh yeah, that's who we serve. But unfortunately for all these peoples, they won't have an opportunity for a do-over. And for whatever reason, because I'm not the one to question God, and neither are you, on why that whole town got wiped out. The Father has been very patient with us. And this is nothing new under the sun. There's been many floods and earthquakes and stuff like that where a lot of people come to their demise. But these are signs, birth pains. Remember, in the last days, Jesus said there'll be earthquakes and floods in many places, but don't be concerned with that. Be steadfast because the end is not here yet. So as we're living, while we're breathing, we must stay the course. Amen. Let's see what John 3:16-17 has to say. For God so loved the world that he gave his only begotten son, that whoever believes in him should not perish, but have everlasting life. For God did not send his son into the world to condemn the world, but that the world through him might be saved. Even though the Father sent his perfect gift to mankind, we call Jesus, the people are still perishing. Even before he arrived, until he arrived back into the heavens, people are still perishing because people are still trying to do it without Jesus. People love their tradition. They love their fake gods, their dead gods, opposed to a living God. What a shame. Matthew 16:24-25, and he reads, Then Jesus said to his disciples, If anyone desires to come after me, let him deny himself and take up his cross. What does that mean, take up his cross? Take up his struggles, take up your issues, but follow me. Verse 25, For whoever desires to save his life will lose it, but whoever loses his life for my sake will find it. How are you going out? What are you chasing? What are you trying to do? Get saved or die trying. Are you trying to live a life without God, without Jesus? Or are you trying to live a life that satisfies you and you got the best doctor in town? Wow. You're going to lose because Jesus, like his Father, his word don't come back void. How about 11, Hebrews 11:6? And it reads, and 11:6 is a very powerful scripture because God gives us a clue on what pleases him and what don't please him. So without further ado, let me read. But without faith, see that word faith, key word. Without faith, it's impossible to please him. For he who comes to God must believe that he is, and that he is the rewarder of those who diligently seek him. See, most Christians I come across in the churches I attended back in the past, they want you to have faith on that house. They want you to have faith on that fancy car. Have faith in that high-paying salary job. But that faith is useless. We want the kind of faith that Jesus talked about. Because remember, Jesus said, hey, look, birds have nests, foxes have holes, but the Son of Man didn't have a place to lay his head. Why didn't Jesus have faith to get a courage back then, you know, maybe a horse and a carriage? Or maybe Jesus didn't have faith. No, he had faith, but he's letting us know how to apply faith. It's not in things. After all, Jesus said, don't be concerned about what you eat or what you drink. The Father knows what you eat, what you need. And he'll provide those things. Don't he do it for the sparrows, he said? Yeah. We gotta line up with the Word of God. We gotta line up with how he views faith. What about Romans 12:1? I beseech you, therefore, brethren, by the mercies of God, that you present your bodies a living sacrifice, holy and acceptable to God, which is your reasonable service. Yes, I had suffered, me personally, with a 25-year porn addiction. And that happened with me. That thing made a home. I called it a demon. Because your eyes are the windows to your soul. Unfortunately, my eyes wandered off and started watching something it had no business watching. And that stayed with me for over 25 years. And I'm 55 years of age. But a man, he gave me a message that he also struggled with that, a preacher. Matter of fact, this preacher got to the point where he's like, hey, I don't want, when he went to hotels to preach in a different city, he said, I want the ordering device where you can order movies and stuff removed from the television. There was some conflict at first, but he said he wouldn't stay there unless they removed it. So they ended up removing it. But that's how diligent he was. I kind of think about how Jesus said, if your left eye is causing you to sin, something similar to that, snatch it out and remove it from you. It's better to enter the kingdom with one eye than two eyes and bust hell wide open. That's me putting my mustard on it. But pretty much it's in the same vein of what Jesus was talking about. So that's why I still got a flip phone to this very day. I don't even get on the computers, but I'm going to start getting on the computer just to do some work and stuff like that. Give my wife a break. But other than that, it's very serious that we understand what it means when it says in the scriptures, our reasonable service is to present our bodies as a living sacrifice and acceptable to God. Yeah, it's time to look in the mirror. It's time to check what's going on. What's hiding in you? What have you been covering up? What if you don't want people to know? Matter of fact, the Bible says, confess your sins to one another. It'd be a healing to your body. Do you want to be healed? Or do you want to still carry that luggage around with you? Isn't it getting heavy? Isn't it getting heavy? You can let it go, but you have to confess your sins to one another. And then it'd be healing to your soul. It'll cover a multitude of sins, the Bible says. When I think about multitude, not only does it bless the person who confesses, it can bless the person who hears it. So be blessed. Romans 12:19. Beloved, do not avenge yourselves, nor give place to wrath. For it is written, vengeance is mine. I will repay, says the Lord. See, people today still practice vengeance, whether it's divorce, couples, or the parents, the mothers trying to keep the child away from the fathers, splitting the baby in half. Yeah, it's a mess. The father says, vengeance is mine. Why are you wasting your time on things that are empty, things that are not rewarding, just because you want to take matters in your own hand? No, the father wants you to fight, but not that way. Matter of fact, speaking of fight, 1 Timothy 6:12 says, fight the good fight of faith. Lay hold on eternal life. Pause right there. See, so if you fight the good fight, guess what you can have? Believe it or not, eternal life. I continue, to which you were also called and have confessed the good confession in the presence of many witnesses. Wow. The good fight of faith, you can have eternal life. See, nowadays, as a true Christian, are you walking the talk and talking the walk? Or you just artificial Christian? Because when it comes down to it, Jesus will decide if you make the cut or not. Because he don't have no love for cowards. When's the last time you confessed your faith? When's the last time you shared the good news with others? Or are you one of those closet Christians? Remember what Jesus said. If you're going to be ashamed of me, I'll be ashamed of you also. That's what it meant in the latter part of the scripture. Confession in the presence of many witnesses. How about Joshua 1:9? And it reads, "Have I not commanded you? Be strong and of good courage. Do not be afraid nor dismayed. For the Lord your God is with you wherever you go." I have to remember how King Jesus suffered along with his disciples. Did you know his disciples died horrible deaths? Whether it's getting drowned in oil or beheaded or stoned to death. Peter got hung on the cross, but he loved Jesus so much. He said, "I'm not worthy to die like my king, like my master." But he got hung upside down. Trust me, I don't think he was showing off. I can do a headstand, all the blood go to my head. Trust me, I'm gonna get up real quick. I feel like I'm about to pass out. But that's what it's about. That's the kind of faith. Because when it comes down to it, there is no room for crybabies. When people, brothers, sisters, have suffered before you, who do we think we are? Yes, true, God loves us. But at the same time, no slave is greater than his master. We'll later read that scripture. What about Psalms 46:10? How do we go through this struggle? How do we go and be this good fight? Well, the psalmist David gave us some good news, and to me, it's key. Matter of fact, I got this scripture in my prayer closet, if you will. "Be still and know that I am God. I will be exalted among the nations. I will be exalted in the earth." Oh, yeah. All we have to do is be still. But what do we do nowadays? We go to God and whining and crying, right? "Gimme, gimme, gimme my name. My name is Jimmy." No. It's not what God can do for you. It's about what you can do for your God as a living sacrifice. What are you willing to do? Can you at least be still? We got all these technologies nowadays and the internet and AI. It's hard for people to be still. I get it. That's why, like I said, I still have a flip phone. I don't want to get caught up and lost in the sauce, because there's no reward to be lost. Because I know for a fact that I am found, and I am grateful for that. What about Exodus? Let's go to the Old Testament, Exodus 14:14, and it reads, "The Lord will fight for you, and you shall hold your peace." Wow. So there is a fight. Outside of your body, the Father tells us he got your back. Only thing we have to do is hold on to our peace. And how do you hold on to your peace? Well, we have to look inwardly, because that's where all the devils are at. Remember the devil I told you that made a home in me when I was a teenager with pornography? He was set out to destroy me on that. But hey, one thing about the Father and his long suffering that I've been copying, long suffering, because long suffering is good. Because after 25 years, if I was the Father, I said, "Okay, they haven't killed. There's no sense of us giving breath to him anymore." But no, through long suffering and for what Jesus did, I was able to wake up from that trance. And you can wake up too. But yeah, the Father will fight for you. But in the meantime, keep your bodies holy. That's your reasonable sacrifice. Because guess what, guys? We have an enemy out here that's trying to destroy us. 1 Peter 5:8-9, and it reads, "Be sober, be vigilant, because your adversary, the devil, walks about like a roaring lion, seeking whom he may devour. Resist him steadfast in the faith, knowing that the same sufferings are experienced by your brotherhood in the world." See, you're not alone. So stop rehearsing your hurts and start confronting, so you can conquer some of these things that have been attached to you for your most of your entire life. You can be detached through the grace of God. It is possible, because I serve a God who does not lie. And he said, if we seek him first, all these other things will be added to us. So yeah, let's stop the crying. Just because the devil, he walks about like a roaring lion, and every time he takes a bite out of us, we get scared. We get fearful. But don't be fearful. Be steadfast in the faith, because without it, the Bible says we will perish. Matter of fact, we must make sure we're in the right race, first of all. There's a lot of races going on in the world, but are you in the right race? Let me explain in Matthew 7, 13 through 14, and it reads, "Enter by the narrow gate, for wide is the gate and broad is the way that leads to destruction, and there are many who go in by it." This is Jesus talking, by the way. "Because narrow is the gate and difficult is the way which leads to life, and there are few who find it." Do you know what few mean in the Greek? Few. Little. Going back to Nepal, there were some survivors, but there were a few survivors. You get it? That's like a literal demonstration who's going to make it and who is not. Majority of people who perished over there with their dead gods, their fake gods, unfortunately dropped their bodies seeking a dead god. Therefore, their dead god couldn't even resurrect themselves. So therefore, when they perished, I don't want to say where they're at and what's going on. It has nothing to do with you and I, but they're not in the kingdom of God. So yeah, what a shame. What race are you in? Make sure you're in the right race. James 4:8. This is some good news right here. But we're going to have to take the initiative. It reads, "Draw near to God, and he will draw near to you. Cleanse your hands, you sinners, and purify your hearts, you double-minded." Do you catch yourself being double-minded, saying one thing, doing another? That's something you have to recognize internally. But if you want God, you're going to have to draw near to him. You're going to have to get saved or die trying. Amen. I want to tell you about Jacob's story. Jacob's story, he wrestled. I ain't going to say with God. I would say maybe an angel or a kingdom citizen of sort. But a lot of people think when Jacob was wrestling, you can find that in Genesis 32, by the way. You can read the whole entire scripture for yourself. But Jacob, he knew. He wrestled with God until he wouldn't let go. Well, God's representative, that is, until he received the blessing. Are you wrestling to get saved or die trying? But like Jacob, we should also wrestle, you know, because it's very important. But that's an interesting story, though. Read it for yourself. Genesis 32. This is where Jacob was stealing. He stole the birthright from Esau, his older brother. Older brother didn't value the blessings of God, but Jacob did. And he kind of hustled him out of his blessing. And Esau tried to go and kill his brother. But at the last hour, God came through for him. And Esau didn't kill his brother. But that's where the 12 tribes come from. Jacob. Remember, God also called Jacob no longer. He called him Israel. That's the first time Israel was mentioned in the Bible. So it's not just like a piece of land. It's a people. Are you of that people? 1 Timothy 1:15-16, it reads, "This is the faithful saying and worthy of all acceptance, that Christ Jesus came into the world to save sinners, of whom I am chief priest." See, he admit that he was a sinner. That's why he said, "Not that's a chief priest, my bad, chief." Let me read it again. 1 Timothy 1:15-16. "This is a faithful saying and worthy of all acceptance, that Christ Jesus came into the world to save sinners, of whom I am chief." He's just letting you know, hey, I'm the biggest sinner of them all. Pretty much, that's what he's saying. "However, for this reason, I obtained mercy, that in me, first, Jesus Christ may show all long-suffering." Remember that word, long-suffering? "As a pattern to those who are going to believe on him for everlasting life." Long-suffering. You got to stay in the fight, folks. 2 Timothy 4:7, and it reads, "I have fought the good fight. I have finished the race. I have kept the faith. Have you kept the faith? Are you fighting a good fight? See, this race only ends when your body drops. Yeah, this race is to the very end. John 15:18-21. If the world hates you, you know that it hated me before it hated you. If you were of the world would love its own. Yet because you are not of the world, but I chose you out of the world, therefore the world hates you. Remember the word that I said to you, a servant is not greater than his master. If they persecuted me, they will also persecute you. If you kept my word, they will keep yours also. But all these things they will do to you for my name's sake, because they do not know him who sent me. So be friendly with the world, but don't be friends with the world. Amen. John 12:47-48. And if anyone hears my words and does not believe, I do not judge him, for I did not come to the world to judge the world, but to save the world. He who rejects me and does not receive my words has that which judge him. The word that I have spoken will judge him in the last day. So whether you're for Jesus or against Jesus, it's already written. It's already ended. So you got to be careful, very careful. What are you going to do in that last day? Well, hopefully us as Christians, we'll be taken in twinkling of an eye, because we know when Jesus returns, he's not going to be like kumbaya. No, he's coming with authority and vengeance from the kingdom of heaven. And it's not going to be good. So hopefully us as Christians, we'll be taken in the twinkling of an eye. Amen. A lot of people are confused on that. They think Jesus is going to come and make things well and swell. No, that's not the case. Last scripture, 1 Corinthians 15:58. Therefore, my beloved brother, be steadfast, immovable, always abounding in the work of the Lord, knowing that your labor is not in vain. Are you 10 toes down? The Father has created a new kingdom, and he's not going to have the devil or any of his children allowed. Are you his children? Hopefully not. And if anyone is not in the race, you are his children, because this fight, this race, is to the very end. It's not how you start, it's how you finish. Well, it was a privilege to be able to fellowship with you today. That being said, there's other messages you can find on truthwatchman.com. Truth Watchman is one word. And that being said, it's a privilege once again to fellowship with you today. Until we meet again, the good Lord's willing, goodbye.
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12: Calling all true patriots, Larry Elder here, the Sage from South Central. October 22nd, Phoenix, one night, and I am coming to Arizona for the Battleground Tour, and I've got a lot to say. President Trump is winning. The border is locked down. America is fighting back. But the radical left and the DSA socialists are not done. They're coming for the ballot box this November, and Arizona is their target. I took on Gavin Newsom in California. I know exactly what these people are capable of. And I'm telling you right now, we cannot let our guard down for a single second. On October 22nd, join Seth Leibson, Mike Gallagher, and me on stage in Phoenix for the Battleground Tour, a live, fired-up evening for people who are awake, engaged, and ready to fight for everything we've won. 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I'll see you there, Phoenix.
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26: We are going through the book of Proverbs. This will be the last section on that. And it's making plans and trusting in God. You know, you've heard the best laid plans of mice and men still go wrong. For instance, the Maginot Line, 1940. After the horrors of World War I, France was determined that Germany would never invade them again. So beginning in 1929, France spent 8 years building a huge $9 billion wall. It was 280 miles long, and that was going to stop Germany. And they enforced it with all kinds of military personnel, very carefully planned. When they got done, Germany just went around the other end of the wall. France's plan didn't work. Dewey defeats Truman, 1948. Almost everybody expected Thomas Dewey to beat Harry Truman for president of the United States. In fact, the Chicago Tribune was so sure that it printed an early edition of their newspapers to be first on the street. Headline of the newspaper says, Dewey defeats Truman. Guess what? Didn't happen. Apollo 13, 1970. NASA planned to the nth degree to land astronauts on the moon. An oxygen tank exploded in space. The whole mission changed. The new plan was to get them all home safe. New Coke, 1985, you may remember that. Coca-Cola tested a new formula with nearly 200,000 people. The test said people liked the new Coke better than the old. People don't like change. 79 days after they changed it back to classic. Or Super Bowl 51. That's the year of 2017. Atlanta Falcons were leading New England Patriots 28-3. It was a wipeout. Fans from both sides left the stadium. They wanted to get in their cars and drive away and avoid the traffic. Well, New England came back at the last minute and won 34-28. And those who planned to leave early could hear the cheering. And it didn't work out so well. History teaches us to make plans, but put our faith in God. Because we plan with what we think we know, God leads us with what He absolutely knows. Our plans are based on what we see and know today, but God sees tomorrow. One of the most popular verses in the Bible is in Psalm 3, verses 5 and 6. It says, "Trust in the Lord with all your heart. Lean not on your own understanding. In all your ways submit to Him, and He will make your paths straight." And sometimes we get bored with things that we know. We become familiar with it, and we stop paying attention to it. And we tend, even as Christians, to mark our own way forward rather than trust the Lord. We need to listen again with a fresh set of ears, because this tells us how to have our best life now and still plan for the best life to come. There are planners and there are spontaneous people. Rate yourself. How many planners do we have here today, generally? How many spontaneous people do we have today? How many people didn't vote? Benjamin Franklin said, "To fail to plan is to plan to fail." You've heard that. Henry David Thoreau, "Never look back unless you're planning to go that way." Stephen Covey says, "Make time for planning, because wars are won in the general's tent." Mike Tyson, prize fighter, says, "Everyone has a plan until they get punched in the mouth." And life tends to do that. It punches us. Someone said it wasn't raining when Noah built the ark. And it alludes to the fact that God and Noah planned long before that ark, before the rain came down. Another said, "If you don't design your own life plan, chances are you'll fall into someone else's plan." And guess what they have planned for you? Not much. Donald Rumsfeld said, "Think ahead. Don't let day-to-day operations drive out planning." Margaret Thatcher says, "Plan your work for today and every day, then work your plan." Harry Truman says, "You can always amend a big plan, but you can never expand a little one." Warren Buffett says, "Someone is sitting in the shade today because someone planted or planned a tree a long time ago." Author unknown said, "I swear, if my memory was any worse, I could plan my own surprise party." Someone else says, "Don't worry, if plan A fails, there's 25 more letters in the alphabet." Another says, "If you overplan, you can understress." And this is interesting, "I plan to live forever. So far, so good." It's hard to stay focused on the best way ahead when everything is chaotic around us. Yogi Berra, catcher and comedian, says, "If you don't know where you're going, you might wind up someplace else. If you don't know where you're going, any road will take you there." In an ever-changing world, it's best to focus on a never-changing God, because He can make crooked paths that we all encounter straight if we trust in Him with all of our heart. Not with our understanding, in everything we submit to Him. It's hard to keep our focus on God these days. Many feel that we are in the end days. We're living in the end times, and they focus on that, and they kind of sideline and brush apart the other things in life. We might feel like Peter walking on water. The storms are raging around us, and if we take our eyes off of Jesus, we get this sinking feeling. When life happens, and it does, trust in the Lord. That's what Solomon said. Jeremiah said in Jeremiah 10:23, "I know, Lord, that our lives are not our own. We're not able to plan our own course." And many times we're as sure can be that our plans will turn out well, and it doesn't. Someone or something ruins everything. In fact, there's a way that appears to be right, and in the end, it doesn't turn out so right. It ends in death. And instead of asking God's blessing on our plans, we need to ask God to lead us and bless his plans. One song said it right. I think it was Carrie Underwood saying, Jesus, take the wheel, take it from my hands. I can't do this on my own. I'm letting go. Give me one more chance. Save me from this road I'm on. Jesus, take the wheel. And so with David, in Psalm 25, we pray, show me the right path, O Lord. Point out the road for me to follow. Lead me by your truth. Teach me. For you are the God who saves me. I put my hope in you. And if we stand before God and he asks, why should I let you into my heaven? That's an old four spiritual laws thing. We can give a right answer and we can give a wrong answer. The wrong answer is, Lord, I tried to be a good person. I went to church. I gave money. I was baptized. I. And they have an I problem. The right answer, Jesus died for me. Jesus paid for my sins. He took my punishment, gave me his righteousness. Jesus saved me. It's all about Jesus. And we focus on us. We're focusing on the wrong thing. Because God saved us by his grace. And he did so when we believed. We can't take credit for this. It's a gift from God. Salvation is not a reward for good things we've done. He saved us, not because of the righteous things we've done, but because of his mercy. And here's what God can and wants to do for us. Jeremiah 29:11, another famous Bible passage. I know the plans I have for you, declares the Lord, plans to prosper you, not to harm you, plans to give you hope and a future. You'll call on me and come to me and pray to me and I'll listen to you. You'll seek me and find me when you seek me with all your heart. God has a better plan. It was Paul that told Roman Christians, we know that in all things God works together good for those who love him, those whom he has called according to his plan. And that's good news. Paul told Ephesian Christians, God has revealed to us his mysterious will regarding Christ, which is to fulfill his own good plan. This is his plan. At the right time, he'll bring everything together under the authority of Christ. And that was God's plan before we were born. So we focus our dependence on God. That was another part of what Solomon said. Don't depend on your own understanding. Hosea said the same. Always depend on him. David said the same. Depend on God. And that theme is repeated throughout the Bible. When we fly somewhere, we have to depend on strangers. And we trust a whole lot of people we know nothing about. The place we fly out of has kind of an ominous name, Terminal. That's death. That's the end. We're told to go to our final departure gate. Then comes the last call. Sounds like last rites. A voice says, we're beginning our descent. We should be on the ground shortly. Should be? A voice says, we're making our final approach. You know, instead of airlines making better airplanes, they need to use more encouraging vocabulary. But we trust a pilot we don't know to fly the plane, the co-pilot to know what to do if he needs backup. We trust mechanics have inspected and repaired the aircraft properly, that people put enough fuel in, that the baggage crew loaded the plane correctly so it isn't lopsided, that air traffic controllers can manage hundreds of airplanes at the same time. We trust weather reports are accurate, radars working, navigation systems are correct, the runway's clear, condition of the tire, brakes, engines, wings, electronics. We trust that airport security didn't let an armed terrorist on board, and we even trust our seatbelt. But we struggle to trust the God that made the skies. We trust doctors and surgeons. Oh, doctor. Maybe it's a doctor of education. We don't know, but they're going to cut us open. And we trust elevator technicians. We step in, don't think about it. Food inspectors, other drivers on the road who are coming at us at 60, 65 miles an hour, and there's only a painted line between us and them. They're strangers. The question is, will we trust? But whom will we trust the most?
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26: Every day, we put our hands in the lives of people we don't even know. Faith trusts in the God that knows everything. The Hebrew word that Solomon uses is batak, trust. Means you can put your confidence in God. You can lean your weight of your life on Him. Trust that He can hold you. Something that every single one of us did, minus none. When we came in today, we trusted the chair was going to hold us up, that we're sitting in right now. We didn't look at it and go, I wonder. That same word is used by David, Psalm 56. When I'm afraid, I'll put my trust in you. In God, I trust. Psalm 37, give yourself to the Lord, trust in Him. He'll help you. Jeremiah 17, blessed is the one who trusts in the Lord, whose confidence is in Him. Isaiah 26, trust in the Lord forever. The Lord Himself is the rock. Rocks don't tend to move very much. That's why we can wholly lean on Jesus' name. On Christ the solid rock, I stand. All other ground is sinking sand. And we need to focus our dedication. Dedicate in the Hebrew is shanak. It means to consecrate or train up. And to dedicate anything says to God, this belongs to you, Lord. I recognize it. It's used of dedicating a house in Deuteronomy 20. It's used of dedicating the temple, Hanukkah. That's a Jewish holiday, Feast of Dedication. It comes from the same Hebrew word. Hanukkah celebrates the dedication of the Jewish temple in Jerusalem. Hanukkah is about taking something that had been defiled and cleansing it and rededicating it to God. There's many rededication services throughout Israel's history because the people constantly strayed away and had to come back and renew their covenant to worship and go to temple and renew their commitment to the One. And a lot of churches have rededication services annually for members and attenders who want to rededicate their lives. Shanak, it's used of dedicating a child, Proverbs 22:6. Even though we see it as train up, the word means dedicate a child in the way he should go. When he's old, he won't depart from it. We know from Luke chapter 2 that Mary and Joseph dedicated Jesus to God 40 days after Jesus' birth because it was time for their purification offering as required by the law of Moses after the birth of a child. His parents took him to Jerusalem to present him to the Lord. The law of the Lord says, if a woman's first child is a boy, he must be dedicated to the Lord because the biblical principle is the first belongs to God of everything. And parents dedicated themselves to bring up Jesus in the training and instruction of the Lord. When I've done child dedication services and the parents are all up on stage and holding a baby, I ask the parents, are you dedicating yourself? That baby can't decide to go to church. And the baby can't teach themselves about Jesus. So are you dedicating yourselves? And they say, we are. We need to dedicate ourselves to bring our children, grandchildren, and neighbors' kids to church and to Jesus. And how much should we trust? With all our heart. Because half-hearted basically says, God, I'm going to follow you as long as you agree with me. Wholehearted means, God, I know you know what's best. Psalm 119 is known as the Psalm of the Whole Heart. Because that phrase occurs throughout Psalms 119, verse 2, I'll keep your word with my whole heart. Verse 10, I'll seek you with my whole heart. Verse 34, I'll obey you, not partially, with my whole heart. Verse 58, I'll seek your face with my whole heart. Verse 69, I'll obey your commandments with my whole heart. Verse 145, I'll call on you with my whole heart. So a whole heart follows God's word, seeks Him, obeys Him, asks for His help, lives by His commands, and calls to Him regularly in prayer with my whole heart. That means that nothing is off limits to God, where we say, okay, I'm doing this, I'm living this way. God, I know you don't want me to, but I want your blessings. Examples of wholehearted trust: God told Abraham to leave his homeland and go to a place that he'd show him later on. Abraham didn't have a map, didn't have an address, didn't have a detailed explanation, and Hebrews 11:8 explains it was by faith Abraham obeyed when God called him to leave home and go to another land that God would give him as his inheritance. And he went without knowing where he was going. Or the Israelites, when they came to the Red Sea, water was in front of them. Pharaoh's army was bearing down behind. They had nowhere to go, and God said, step into the water. And it took wholehearted trust. And by the way, in the New Testament, Paul referred to that situation and called it baptism. They were baptized into the Red Sea. David faced Goliath. Daniel was in the lion's den. Shadrach, and Meshach, and Abednego all believed that God could rescue them. And wholehearted trust believes in God. Even if God doesn't do what we want, he's still God. A child that's asleep in the back seat of the car practices this kind of trust. That child doesn't know the road, doesn't know the turns, doesn't know how much gas is in the tank, and may not even know where they are going. But they know who's driving. We don't know the road ahead. We can't. But we trust the driver. Focus requires discipline. Faith is discipline not to panic while God is working. How many times have all of us said, God, could you kind of go faster? Can you give me answers quicker? This is agonizing. But Solomon says, don't lean on your own understanding. If we lean on something, it means we depend on it. That we can put our weight, our life on God. Some here today lean their weight on a cane or a walker. And after you first use it one time, you don't question it after that. You lean on it. What have I to dread? What have I to fear? Leaning on the everlasting arms. I have blessed peace with my Lord so near, leaning on the everlasting arms. And we discipline our pride. We rein it in and control it. Proverbs 3:7, don't be impressed with your own wisdom. Instead, fear the Lord, turn away from evil. You know, a man, I'll pick on men, can be driving around lost for 45 minutes. They can pass the same gas station 3 times and still say, I know where I'm going. But sometimes pride would rather stay lost than admit it needs help. Proverbs says, quit pretending you know better than God. Some people argue with GPS. GPS is wrong sometimes. God's not. GPS says, turn right. The driver doesn't listen because they know a better way. Shortcut. 20 minutes later, GPS calmly says, recalculating. And God has to do a lot of recalculating in some of our lives. It's almost like he says, are you finished yet? Okay, you've hit a block wall. Will you listen now? Our understanding is like using a flashlight on a long, dark road. It can show us maybe 20 feet ahead, but God sees the entire road. Fear. Trust the Lord. Isaiah 2:22, don't put your trust in mere humans. They're as frail as breath. What good are they? Psalm 146, don't put your trust in human leaders. No human being can save you. If no human leaders can save us, then who can? I'll give you a hint. On his robe, at his thigh, is written this title, King of all kings, Lord of all lords. Paul told Timothy, I know the one in whom I trust. I'm sure that he is able to guard what I've entrusted to him until the day of his return. Leaders throughout history woo crowds and people to follow them, and they fail to save them, even though they promise to give and do things that only God can do. And all the leaders in history, except one, have fallen short. That leader that never fell short, never held a political office, never commanded an army, wrote a book, or accumulated vast wealth. Yet more than 2,000 years have passed, and billions of people have been saved through him, because he led through truth and sacrifice and total obedience to God and set a pattern for us to follow. He never asked anyone to die for him, but he died for everyone who calls upon him, and his name is Jesus. And Jesus said, "Don't let your heart be troubled. Trust in God. Trust also in me." And it requires discernment. Solomon said, discernment is the ability to recognize what's true, what God wants us to do. In all our ways, in all the decisions and twists and turns, acknowledge him

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0: nostalgic, if a bit predictable. The Mandalorian is an armor-clad bounty hunter named Din Djarin. He's a man of few words who has also become an unlikely surrogate father to a little Yoda-like guy named Grogu. Now they've got a new assignment, rescuing Jabba the Hutt's son, Rata. What could possibly go wrong? The Mandalorian and Grogu is a lightweight standalone adventure. 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

0: Welcome to Doers of the Word with David Middleton, pastor of Jesus is Lord Outreach Center in Phoenix, Arizona. 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
1: Praise the Lord. 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We've been sharing with you on the subject of the Word of God, and we've been talking about the fact that when we walk in line with the Lord, we're going to walk in the spiritual realm in line with God's Word. We've talked about the fact that we're made of three parts, spirit, soul, and body. We are a spirit, we have a soul, we live in a physical body. When we receive Jesus Christ as our personal Lord and Savior, we get born again. Again means from above. We're born from above, which is a spiritual birth. Every person must be born again or born from above, undergoing a spiritual birth so they get a brand new spirit. What do we get? Receiving Jesus Christ as our personal Lord and Savior, we get a brand new spirit, the Spirit of Jesus Christ. And now this brand new spirit that we have has brought us into relationship with God. We are now a spiritual house, 1 Peter 2:5. We're to offer up spiritual sacrifices unto the Lord, and we're to walk in line with His Word. Everything that we do is going to be in the realm of the Spirit in relationship to God. Remember that life is spiritual. God is a spirit. The enemy Satan is a spirit. The angels that serve God are spirits. The demons and the evil spirits that operate in the heavenlies are spirits. You and I are a spirit. And God's Word is spiritual law. And John 6:63 said, "The words that I speak unto you, they are spirit and they are life." These are spiritual words, and they're a revelation of spiritual law, revealed by the Holy Spirit, spiritually discerned. That now when we get the Word written in our heart, producing faith, and written in our mind, now we can have a spiritual mind, as we talked about out of Romans chapter 8. Now we mentioned the fact that Jesus and John the Baptist grew strong in spirit. That's what God wants for you. It's through the Word of God. And now all the promises that have been given to us are spiritual blessings, Ephesians 1:3, that have already been given to us, and we are to bring them into manifestation through our faith, acting upon the Word of God and doing what He says. We're to walk in the Spirit. As we walk in the Spirit, we will not fulfill the lusts of the flesh. Remember that your flesh is warring against your spirit, trying to stop you from walking in the spiritual realm. Well, you and I are going to walk in the Spirit. We're going to deny ourselves. We're going to mortify the deeds of the flesh, and we're going to bring forth the fruit of the Spirit as we walk in line with God's Word. Remember that your spirit is willing, yet your flesh is weak. We've begun in the Spirit. We got to continue in it. The Galatians, they began in the Spirit, then went back into the flesh. And we've got to learn to overcome temptation if we're going to walk in the spiritual realm. Remember that your spirit is always willing and ready. Your flesh has no strength, is weak. It cannot walk in the ways of the Lord. We talked about the fact that we now serve Him in newness of spirit. We're to walk after the laws of the Spirit of life in Christ Jesus, which has made us free from the law of sin and death. We've got to be sure that we're not in any areas of sin and walking in carnality. Remember in 1 Corinthians chapter 3, verse 1, He couldn't speak to them as spiritual. Why? Because they were walking in carnality. They were walking in carnality because of the fact that they were in strife, they were in division, they were not focused on what God wanted, which is walking in the Spirit and operating in love. In 1 Corinthians 10:1, it talks about how they were eating of the spiritual food, and they were drinking of the spiritual drink, and it was the rock that was following after them, that was the Lord leading them and directing them and guiding them, that they were to follow after the ways of the Lord. But unfortunately, God was not pleased with them, of course, because they were overthrown. It was not the will of God for them to be overthrown, but nonetheless, it's because they did not walk in His ways. Galatians chapter 6 says in verse 7 and following that God is not mocked. What a man sows, he's going to reap. If he sows to his flesh of the flesh, he'll reap corruption. But if he sows to the Spirit of the Spirit, he'll reap life everlasting. In Ephesians chapter 1, we see the fact that now God wants to bring forth a spirit of wisdom and revelation and knowledge of Him. Colossians 1:9 speaks of Him bringing forth spiritual understanding to us. So through spiritual knowledge, understanding, and wisdom, He brings things, a revelation of His ways. And as then we walk in line with His ways, we're going to see that we're going to be in fellowship with Him. We're going to be possessing the promises of God, and we also overcome the enemy. We're going to have to deal with this enemy who is a spiritual enemy. We've been talking about these important principles. We are to rejoice, and when we rejoice, it is going to be rejoicing in the Spirit. When we worship God, we worship Him in spirit and in truth. When we pray in the Spirit two ways, with our spirit in tongues, and with our understanding according to the Word of God, but it's all in the Spirit. Any prayer that's in the flesh will not get an audience with God. It's only prayer that's going to be in the Spirit according to God's Word. This is why you don't pray your problem. You pray the Word of God, which is the answer. You bring spiritual law unto Him, and as you pray the Word of God, then He's going to respond to that. Also, we talked about how we engage in spiritual warfare against the spiritual enemy. Remember, Ephesians 6:12, we don't wrestle against flesh and blood, but against the principalities, the powers, the rulers of the darkness of this world, the spiritual wickedness in the high or heavenly places. You and I are engaging in spiritual warfare against spiritual enemies that are the root cause of what is going on in the realm of the Spirit. And you and I are going to war good warfare. We're going to use our armor. Remember, all the armor that you put on is spiritual armor. And in Ephesians 6:17, it speaks of the sword of the Spirit, which is the Word of God. And word there is rhema, meaning spoken word. So the spoken Word of God is that sword of the Spirit that you and I use to smite the enemy and to overcome him. And we must have our mind renewed. Remember Romans 8, if we have a spiritual mind, it produces life and peace, but a carnal mind produces death. Whatever we're after is the key. And you've got to have your mind renewed to the truth so you have the mind of the Lord Jesus Christ. Remember, with the flesh, you serve the law of sin. But with your mind renewed to the truth, you serve the law of God and walk according to His ways. This is why you've got to get the Word in you. The Word is written in your heart and in your mind, remember. And with your mind, you will serve the law of God. Also, we're to be filled with the Spirit as we speak to ourselves in psalms and hymns, spiritual songs, making melody in our heart to the Lord. As you are praising and worshiping God, you're not only ministering unto Him, but it also is causing a filling of the Spirit in your own life. And we're to be being filled, present tense, continuous repeated action, with the Spirit. And as we are filled with the Spirit through the Word of God and singing praise songs unto the Lord, it also is ministering to us and those around us as we are teaching and admonishing with the psalms and the hymns and the spiritual songs, Colossians 3:16. We're also to walk in love at all times, loving with the Spirit. By love, we're going to serve one another. We also have a spirit of faith, 2 Corinthians 4:13. We having the same spirit of faith, we believe, therefore we speak. So you have the same spirit of faith as Jesus has, as every other Christian has, and you and I are to live by that spirit of faith. Also, we're to war a warfare against the evil spirits by casting them out. Deliverance is important because Jesus said, "These signs shall follow them that believe. In my name they shall cast out the devils." So you and I are going to cast out the evil spirits, commanding them to come out in the name of Jesus. And as we do this, we're going to see victory over all the inherited generational iniquity curses, which are enforced by the evil spirits that come in at the time of conception, as well as overcoming that which has come in from our own sins or being victimized in our life. And remember that as Jesus cast out the spirits that were causing the physical problems, the deafness, the blindness, the dumbness, that they were set free. As He cast out the spirits out of the man from Gadara, who had the evil spirits causing him to be out of control in his mind, mental illness problems are evil spirits that must be cast out. And as Jesus cast them out, He was in His right mind. And you and I are to cleanse ourselves from all the filthiness of flesh and spirit to perfect holiness in the fear of God, 2 Corinthians 7:1. Therefore, we got to deal with all the filthiness of the flesh, getting rid of the works of the flesh and putting off the works of the old man. And we're going to have to get rid of the filthiness of the Spirit, which are the evil spirits, the unclean spirits that must be cast out. As you cast them out, you will eliminate them and get rid of them. And as you do what the Word says of cleansing yourself from all the filthiness of the flesh and spirit, you will perfect holiness in the fear of God. We also wait for the hope of righteousness through the Spirit. as we are looking to God to bring forth the manifestation of His promises. And those that are overtaken with a fall, what do? Those that are spiritual are going to restore that person who's overtaken with a fall. In Galatians chapter 6 and verse 1, we saw that. Also, we see that when we go forth with a spirit of meekness. 1 Corinthians 4 also indicates, I'm not coming to you with a rod, I'll come to you with love, with a spirit of meekness. Remember that we minister unto people with a spirit of meekness to help them be restored and come back into fellowship and walk in the ways of the Word of God. Also, when we receive correction from the Father, He's the Father of spirits, and He comes and corrects us so that we can live, have life coming forth. Remember that He corrects us for our profit. It's always going to be spiritual correction through the Word, that we might be partakers of His holiness. The sanctification of the Spirit is at work through the working of the Holy Spirit, the Word of God in our life. And as we obey the truth through the Spirit, we will purify our souls. We saw that in 1 Peter chapter 1, verse 22. In 1 Peter chapter 3, verse 4, it speaks of the hidden man of the heart, which is that of which is not corruptible, even the ornament of a meek and quiet spirit. Speaking of the women, that they're to have a meek and quiet spirit, which in the sight of God is of great price. See, God wants us to be focused on the things of the Spirit. In 1 Corinthians chapter 12, it speaks of the gifts of the Spirit. And here it talks about the gifts of the Spirit. There's 9 gifts of the Spirit, the revelation gifts, power gifts, and vocal gifts that the Holy Spirit manifests as He wills. And God wants you to be zealous for spiritual gifts and learn to flow in those. He gives to every man severally as he will once you have the Holy Spirit within you, and you are to operate in the gifts of the Spirit. Also, as we go forth to do the works of God, the speech and preaching was not with enticing words of man's wisdom, but in demonstration of the Spirit and of power in 1 Corinthians 2:4. We're also to be fervent in spirit, Romans 12:11. Also, we're to be those that are going to walk and be led by the Spirit. Jesus was led by the Spirit into the wilderness. He was led by the Spirit in all that He did. The Spirit would speak unto Philip in Acts chapter 8, verse 29. And here it told him to go near and join himself to the chariot, going to minister to that Ethiopian. In Acts chapter 8, verse 39, the Spirit of the Lord caught away Philip, and He was leading him and taking him to the place where he was going to go to preach the gospel. The Holy Spirit is to lead us and guide us, and it will always be in the ways of the Spirit. As we learn to walk in the realm of the Spirit, walking according to God's ways, we're going to be in fellowship with the Lord, and we're going to walk in a way that is going to lead us into victory, to possess the promises, to serve Him acceptably, and to constantly stay in fellowship with Him and to know the Lord. Be a doer of the Word of God and walk in the spiritual realm. In closing, are you looking for a New Testament church? We teach and preach the uncompromised Word of God with in-depth teaching, bringing forth scripture after scripture on subject after subject. I display all of the scriptures for all to see by video projector as I'm teaching. I invite you to visit Jesus is Lord Outreach Center. 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For more information, please call 602-279-5212. 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
2: Welcome to It's Your Divine Destiny with Jeanette Mata. 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
4: Hello, and thanks for listening in today. The title of today's show is, Where Art Thou? The Word of God is living and powerful, and sharper than any two-edged sword, piercing even to the division of soul and spirit, and of joints and marrow, and is a discerner of the thoughts and intents of the heart. And there is no creature hidden from His sight, but all things are naked and open to the eyes of Him to whom we must give account. And today's word of the Lord is, Where art thou? For I have not made man for man, or woman for woman. Nay, I have made woman for man, and man for woman, to populate the earth, to have relations, to keep the marriage bed pure and holy before me. Yes, man was created for woman and woman for man. So it is my kingdom to procreate life on earth according to the will of our Heavenly Father. I have created marriage to be holy unto you, unto all who call themselves Christians. Lest a curse befall you, my child, my daughter, my son. For adulterers and fornicators and all idolaters will not inherit the kingdom of God. God will not be mocked. Repent of your sins before it is too late. Time is on your side, daughter and son. Use it wisely to make things right between you and the Father. Come and reason with me. Repent and change your ways. Be not a fornicator, neither in thought, word, or deed, even unto other gods, for I am a jealous God, and I will not share you with demon idols. Either you are mine or thine. Come and be reasonable and follow me wholeheartedly. The lukewarm I detest and will vomit you out of my belly. You will be spat out and trampled underfoot. Wilt thou continue in your sins? Repent, therefore, before the reaper comes to take you out and drag you into the depths. There is still a chance to come back to me and serve me, my son and my daughter. Repent of your sins, for you have been deceived. Come out of your complacency, children, or you will not be my child for much longer. Your inheritance will be taken away from you and given to another. I will strip you of the blessings that were stored up for you to release upon you, and I will give it to the lame, the blind, and the poor. And you shall be cast into outer darkness forevermore. Wilt thou continue in your sins? Know my word, daughter and son. Spend your time with me and know what it is that I require. Walk out your salvation with fear and trembling, for you have been called to be holy unto me. I have called you to be righteous and to inherit the kingdom. So repent, my people, so you may still receive the blessings that have been stored. Repent and be sorry for your sins, and I will heal you and bring restoration unto you. For I am God, and I bless those who have a humble, contrite heart, those who seek my will, and am able to forgive all those who confess their sins in truth and fear. Fear me, for I have much to offer and also can take it all away. Surely, for those who continue in their wickedness, death will come like a thief in the night, and at that time, it will be too late to repent. Come to me now. The time is now. Today's words of encouragement are in the Complete Jewish Bible, Genesis 2:22 through 24. The rib which Adonai, God, had taken from the person, he made a woman person, and he brought her to the man person. The man person said, "At last, this is bone of my bones and flesh of my flesh. She is to be called woman, because she was taken out of man. This is why a man is to leave his father and mother and stick with his wife, and they are to be one flesh." And Matthew 19:4-6, he replied, "Haven't you read that at the beginning the Creator made them male and female, and that he said, 'For this reason a man should leave his father and mother and be united to his wife, and the two are to become one flesh? Thus they are no longer two, but one. So then, no one should split apart what God has joined together.'" And Hebrews 13:4, "Marriage is honorable in every respect, and in particular, sex within marriage is pure, but God will indeed punish fornicators and adulterers." And Romans 1:26-28, "This is why God has given them up to degrading passions, so that their women exchange natural sexual relations for unnatural, and likewise the men giving up natural relations with the opposite sex burn with passion for one another, men committing shameful acts with other men and receiving in their own persons the penalty appropriate to their perversion." In other words, since they have not considered God worth knowing, God has given them up to worthless ways of thinking, so that they do improper things. And Jude 1:5-8, "Since you already know all this, my purpose is only to remind you that Adonai, who once delivered the people from Egypt, later destroyed those who did not trust. And the angels that did not keep within their original authority, but abandoned their proper sphere, he has kept in darkness, bound with everlasting chains for the judgment of the great day." And Saddam Amara, which is Sodom and Gomorrah, and the surrounding cities followed a pattern like theirs, committing sexual sins and perversions, lie exposed as a warning of the everlasting fire awaiting those who must undergo punishment. Likewise, these people, with their visions, defile their own flesh, despise godly authority, and insult angelic beings. Our resource for today is a booklet entitled Men, Women, and Fire by Dr. Frank T. Seekins. Men, Women, and Fire is a small study on Hebrew word pictures beginning with the Hebrew word esh, which means fire. Learn how fire is incorporated into men and women, and how revelation of God's ancient Hebrew word pictures can bring understanding to our God-given relationships and make our marriages stronger than ever. Hebrew word pictures are ancient symbols and meanings behind each of our modern-day letter sounds taken from the Greek. Learning the meaning behind these symbols and pictures can change your life dramatically. We encourage you to get this booklet along with an audio CD teaching today. It is available at beautyforashesboutique.com. Another resource we would like to share is Ungodly Soul Ties. Ungodly Soul Ties is a word of the Lord and a small teaching on how committing fornication and adultery can lead to ungodly soul ties. There is a prayer of repentance and deliverance at the end of the teaching to break free from every past relationship or former sex partner for all time. That teaching again is Ungodly Soul Ties, and it's found at itsyourdivinedestiny.com. Father, on behalf of America, we repent. We repent for all fornication, adultery, sexual perversion, and wickedness. We repent of idolatry and leaving the path of the way you have set before us. We are on our knees, Father, and ask for your righteous judgment in this country. Restore America to its core values once again. Father, let us not be silent in this day and hour of evil. Expose every lie from the enemy and every tactic of the deceiver. Open the eyes of those who are in sin, especially those who call themselves Christian. We pray that every Christian would live a life worthy of their calling and would be protected from every deceptive teaching and unnatural desire. Father, deliver us from the perpetual downward spiral of evil. We repent for taking part, agreeing in any way in sins that would cause destruction of our country. Help us, Papa, to understand your word and speak to us regularly about what it is that you require for us to live holy lives unto you. Restore righteousness to America once again. Let each one speak out and warn as many as possible, for your desire is that not one would be lost. You died on the cross to give eternal life for all those who believe, and to do your will and is about their Father's business. Fill us with the law of love, so that we may love those in sin, but hate the sin. Remove every form of witchcraft and rebellion from us, and our hearts and our minds. Fill us with the truth of your written and spoken word of God. Give us eyes to see and ears to hear, that we may be healed. We give you all the praise and the glory and the honor this day. Thank you, Jesus. It's been a pleasure sharing with you today. Thank you for listening. God bless.
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12: Friend, if you are feeling that tug right now that God is calling you into ministry, that there is a specific thing He's asking you to do for His glory, for His service, then you don't want to miss this program today. I'm kicking off a whole series today on you answering the call to ministry, recognizing your identity and your gifts, and getting out there and fulfilling the Great Commission. Come on along with me on this journey. I am Charlana Kelly, and this is Engage for Influence.

In everything that I do, I have one overriding purpose that I believe that God has burned in my heart from the time I was really just a little girl. That is a great love for people, a great love for you, and more than anything, I want to see you fulfill what God has created you to do. I want to see you go, preach, teach, train, disciple, baptize, lay hands on the sick. I want to see you create a beautiful tapestry of souls that you are bringing into the kingdom of God. Actually, I want to see you carry a big bundle of sheaves. Yes, sheaves are like a bundle of wheat, you know, and I just love the Psalms that says that we may go forth sowing in tears, but we will doubtless come again with joy and laughter, carrying our sheaves with us. You know, life can deal some harsh blows for sure. And so our tears that we sow, they could be over circumstances that are happening, over the people that we love, tragedy, crisis, whatever's happening here, this side of heaven. But I tell you what, in the day that we are living in, the great joy and the great blessing is leading people into a relationship with Jesus Christ, because that's what we've been called and created to do. Now, I'll tell you my own story, and this would be way back in the early 90s. I realized that I didn't know how to lead somebody to the Lord. Loved my church, been going to my church for a while, but they weren't teaching people how to preach the gospel, how to share their faith, what to do when someone came to them with a heart and a brokenness that only Jesus could help them. And so I went and found myself another church, not to change churches, but they were offering this program, and you may remember it. It was really big in the 80s and 90s, and it was called Evangelism Explosion. Dr. James Kennedy from South Florida had been the pioneer of this program, and the sole purpose was to teach people how to share their faith. I think even still today, it is a missing key in many of our churches. But if you're going to fulfill the Great Commission, you have to come to a place where you yourself feel comfortable sharing your faith with other people. Over in the book of Revelation, there's a powerful scripture that I quote often, and it says this, that we will overcome by the blood of the Lamb, the word of our testimony, loving not our own lives even unto death. That means we love our brothers and sisters more than we love ourselves, right? So that's a servant's heart. That's a servant's attitude. And so, but the word of our testimony is what God has done for us. It's how he delivered us, how we received Jesus, how he's met our needs, how he just pours out his peace upon us, the goodness and blessing that it is just to have a relationship with him and to be able to call upon his name. But that's the word of our testimony. And what do people who give testimonies do? They testify. People want to hear your story. They want to hear your victory. They want to hear what you want to witness to them about. And so we have to become very comfortable and very quick to recognize when people need something from God. They don't need anything from us. They need him. They need Jesus. And I'll talk about this in weeks coming up, about being the kind of friend that always points people to the Word or to Jesus or to our Heavenly Father, so that we can become influential enough to lead them to the Lord. Hallelujah. That is it, friends. That's what we ought to be burning with fiery embers over every single day of our life. So I went to this church. It was a Baptist church, and I enrolled in this course there. And I think I went through it a couple of times, because they would teach you in a classroom setting, and then they would use their visitor cards for that week, and we would break up in teams of three, and we would go and do a visit. We'd visit this visitor. We'd go visit them at their home, and we would ask them, do you know Jesus? Have you made Jesus the Lord of your life? But in this class, we learned how to do that. There are things that are called springboard questions that open the door
for someone to share their heart with you so that you can listen to what they need, and then you can have the opportunity to ask them a question. The greatest springboard question is, can I ask you a question? People will, 99.9% of the time, I don't even know that I've ever had anybody tell me, no, you can't. But I suppose there's some people that might say no, but I've never had anybody say no to me, but can I ask a question? Yes. Then their heart opens up and they're ready to receive. And so when their heart opens up, you can say, do you know the Lord? Here's another question that's really good. Could you use some peace in your life? Do you need some peace? Do you need comfort? Do you need to know that you're loved and accepted? Those are great questions. Most people are going to say yes to that. There opens another door then for you to say, that can only come and stay lasting in your life. The peace that surpasses all understanding that will guard your heart and mind. It will never leave you when Jesus is the Lord of your life. And so you just gently, kindly, with the greatest of love, lead them right into the place where you can pray for them. Perhaps through the conversation, you realize that maybe they just need to see God move. You know, a great springboard for salvation is healing. And I know people who do that. They first, do you have pain in your body? Is something hurting physically or mentally? Is there something going on I can pray for you about? People want to be prayed for too. I spent 3 weeks in India many years ago on a missions trip, and I can tell you, before I went, in my prayer time, the Lord spoke these words to my heart very, very quietly. So this will be a journey of prayer, and oh boy, was it. So everywhere I went, people wanted me to pray. Muslims wanted me to pray for them. Hindus wanted me to pray for them. I was in the midst of a powerful presence of God in Seoul, South Korea, where I couldn't even pray a thing. I was like, God, I'm here. I want to pray something. And he was like, just sit and receive. I was there before I was in India. And I believe in that place in his presence, he just put in me everything I was going to need for India as I would walk out this journey of prayer with the people there. And so people want prayer. Healing is the dinner bell of the gospel. Healing is the children's bread, the scripture tells us. And so oftentimes when we pray for healing, you know, we don't put our faith in us and they're healed in the name of Jesus. We just speak to the pain, tell it to go in Jesus' name. Father, holy, fill and flood them with your peace and your love, wrap around them like a blanket. And guess what? He does. And then they're like, I want to know this, God. Why? Because they've had an experience. This is real. He is real. And so I went to this evangelism explosion because I wasn't getting what I needed in my church. They weren't empowering us to learn how to share our faith and then giving us opportunity to do it. And I think in those moments in the early 90s was when Charlana Kelly, this little girl who loved Jesus, decided that my life was going to be given to ministering to the less fortunate, number one, the widow and the orphan, doing mission work, but number two, gathering people around me who I could impart into that same heart that wanted to go and do the work of the ministry and then give them opportunity to do it. In the early 2000s, I was the head of a nonprofit where we did prison ministry, jail ministry, homeless ministry. We traveled the world and did ministry. Well, I did street ministry, and I had volunteers who volunteered to help me with all of that. And there was something going on almost every day of the week, except a few days when we were all in church. But we went out and they had the opportunity then to share their experiences and to teach and train and disciple and to lay hands on the sick and to minister and do the work of the ministry. So even in these television programs, it's still my heart to see that come to pass for you. We may never sit in the same room together. I know there are people that watch this that we probably spend time together every single week, and praise God for that fellowship that we have together.
But I want the same for you. I want you to settle the fact that you are a minister, you're called to the ministry, you're anointed for ministry. I want you to get comfortable with sharing your faith by way of sharing your testimonies. And I want you to understand how to ask a question that will lead people towards Christ and towards receiving Him as Lord and Savior. That's the greatest gift we can give anyone, friend. And it's the gift I want to give everyone. So this week, I want to talk about the Great Commission. Of course I do, because we've been given a commission. We're all missionaries, we're all ministers, and we have a mission field. First, our family. Listen, you could gain the whole world and lose your family, and what have you done? Your family is your first ministry. And oftentimes you win your family by living your life before them. I know this. I live this because my father, who was a great scientist and an amazing man, even though he did not believe in the Lord Jesus Christ most of the years of his life, he taught me a love for the nations, and he gave me a love for all people. And that was God's purpose for him as my father, as what he would teach me in my life. He would later, in his latter year, his last year on this earth, he would have a visitation from an angel, and that angel was perhaps an angel unaware, showed up in the form of a nurse and spoke some things to him that opened his heart to the Lord, and he received Christ as Lord and Savior in his last days. And I praise God for that, because I'll tell you what, I prayed more for my daddy than I prayed for many people, cried more tears over my father than I have many people. So I have an experience there where I understand that family can sometimes be the toughest field. But with my own father, I learned that if I would just live my life before him, if he could see me feeding the hungry, taking care of the sick, praying for people, loving on people, being kind and generous to people, visiting widows, ministering to orphans, doing mission work outside of the United States of America, that was the greatest testimony that I could give to my father. And I saw the effects of that probably 5 years before he went on to heaven. I saw God moving in his heart and opening his eyes so that he could receive. He was a great man, a good man, and demonstrated some of the most beautiful qualities of Christ, but yet still did not know Christ as Savior and Lord. So, friend, I know your family can be a tough field, but sometimes just living your life is the best thing you can do for them. But do not hide your light under a bushel. Be out there, not crazy out there, but be willing to share your testimonies. Be willing to let them look in on your life and see your life. Sometimes persecution comes. A lot of the time persecution comes, but they're not rejecting us. They're rejecting God. And so we should just keep rejoicing over their salvation, thanking God for it. Faith says thank you in advance, and continue to do what we're doing. Now, today I want to go through three different accounts of the gospel out of the scripture. We're going to first look at Matthew. It's going to be Matthew 26, 18 through 20. And it reads like this. And Jesus came and said to them, "All authority in heaven and on earth has been given to me." Amen. Go therefore. In other words, I'm imparting my authority unto you, and I'm telling you to go. Go in my name. Go therefore, make disciples of all nations, every tongue, every tribe, baptizing them in the name of the Father and of the Son and of the Holy Spirit, teaching them to observe all I have commanded you. And behold, I am with you always, to the end of the age. I love that. In Matthew's account of the Great Commission, he says, go make disciples, baptize them, and teach them. Hallelujah. You are called to do that. Look around you at the people that God has given you favor with in your sphere of influence. Those are the people that you should be discipling and teaching. Now, you don't have to have them come and sit down and teach them in a formal setting. You teach them by your daily living. You teach them by your testimonies, okay?
So in Mark's account of the Great Commission, let's look at that. It says, go into all the world and preach the gospel to all creation. Whoever believes and is baptized will be saved. Hallelujah. But whoever does not believe will be condemned. And these signs will accompany those who believe. Notice it doesn't say these signs accompany the pastors. These signs accompany the evangelists. These signs will accompany the apostles, right? Or the ministers. It doesn't say that. It says who believe. You are a believer. If you're a believer, you're already a minister of reconciliation. Paul talked about that, wrote about that in his second letter to the Corinthians, chapter 5. We're going to look at that in an upcoming episode. So he goes on to say, signs will accompany those who believe in my name, in the name of Jesus. All power and authority given in the name of Jesus. We've been given the authority of the name of Jesus. They will drive out demons. They will speak in new tongues. They will pick up snakes with their hands. And when they drink deadly poison, it will not hurt them at all. They will place their hands on the sick and they will get well, or they will recover, or they will be healed. Hallelujah. So we see in Mark's account, he's saying, preach the gospel. He's telling us that we're going to drive out demons. Signs are going to follow us. Drive out demons. Speak in new tongues. Seek after that gift. Just ask the Father to give it to you. It says if you ask for bread, he's not going to give you a snake. He's not going to give you a rock. Okay? If you want bread, he'll give you bread. If you ask him to give you the gift of tongues, he will give it to you. It's not scary. It's beautiful. It is accompanied by the peace of God. It's accompanied by the presence of God. It takes you into a new dimension, a new level of spiritual development where you're going to communicate with God on a whole new and much higher level. So don't be afraid. You don't have to do something weird in church to receive it. Many have received it during their own prayer times with the Father. They just pray and pray and pray, and then this language comes and it's beautiful. It's heavenly. It's glorious, friend, and you want it. So just pray and ask for God to give it to you. It says they're going to lay hands on the sick and they will recover. That's Mark's account of what Jesus said. Now let's look at Luke. Now Luke is interesting, his account, because Luke, who wrote, of course, his gospel, also wrote the book of Acts, where we see the day of Pentecost unfolding, where the fulfillment of what he wrote in his gospel letter is going to come to pass there. So in Luke's account, it's Luke 24, 46 through 49, and it is very prophetic of what is happening on the day of Pentecost. Luke wrote, this is what is written, the Messiah will suffer and rise from the dead on the third day, and repentance for the forgiveness of sins will be preached in his name to all nations. So here we are again, preaching the gospel to all nations. Beginning at Jerusalem, you are witnesses. What do witnesses do? They testify. They give their testimony. You will overcome by the blood of the Lamb and the word of your testimony, testifying about what God has done for you, what Jesus has done for the world. You will be witnesses of all these things. I am going to send you what my Father has promised. Okay, but stay in the city until you have been clothed or endued with power from on high. This is prophetic here about the day of Pentecost. And John, the disciple whom Jesus loved, who is also the disciple that wrote much about love in his latter epistles, he says, gives an account that from the cross, Jesus said this. Again, Jesus said, peace be with you. Hallelujah. As the Father has sent me, I am sending you. Friend, you are sent. If Jesus is your Lord, and I have no doubt he is, if he's not, we're going to take care of that at the end of this program. But if Jesus is your Lord, then you are a minister and you have been sent. You have been sent out to fulfill the Great Commission and you have been empowered by the Holy Spirit to do so. Hallelujah. That was John 20:21. That was John 20:21. Now I want you to settle this in your heart. You're not waiting on permission. You've been commissioned. You don't need to be ordained or licensed. That's man's traditions. You have been ordained by God to do it. It's all who believe, right? To signs follow them that believe.
Okay? Signs follow them that believe. The commission is about people. It's not about anything else but the people that God is entrusting into your care for influence in your life. And people are everywhere. They're everywhere. Settle these things in your heart. People are in your home. They're next door. They're down the street. They're in the marketplace, at the post office, in the grocery store. They're on the job. They're in your church, because we know that sometimes unbelievers or people that haven't truly been born again still are coming to church. And they're in your city and they're beyond. So you have plenty of opportunity to fulfill the Great Commission. So here's some things that I want to share with you about what you need to do to pay attention to the people around you. First off, you need to be fully present. You have to be engaging in the moment that you're in. You cannot be walking around with your electronic device in your hand, looking at social media or reading your email when you're out amongst the people. You have another time that you can do that while you are alone, so that you are not disengaging from humanity. Friend, that is a good word right there. You have to also be bold and courageous. Why? Because sometimes, especially when we first start operating like this and living our life like this, sometimes it's a little fearful. We get afraid. I remember a time being in a grocery store, just clearly felt the Holy Spirit come upon me, point out a man to me and say, pray for him. And I ran around that whole grocery store trying to make up a bunch of excuses as to why I couldn't pray for that man in that grocery store. Went through the checkout line. Don't you know the man's right behind me? And I'm like, okay. I'll pray for him. Just let me get to the parking lot. So God is so gracious when we are so foolish. But anyway, I get out to the parking lot and don't you know, he's on the same row right there. He is. And I go up to him and I tell him, listen, I don't know what's going on in your life, but I really felt like God wanted me to pray for you. The man bursts into tears. He has a daughter who's gravely ill, and he's going through all kinds of challenges in his own life. And I was able to pray for him and just impart into him how much God loved him and how he wanted to comfort him and give him peace in his time of trouble. And that man was so grateful. And I thought, Charlana, don't you ever do that again. What if that man had not been there in the parking lot? That was God's grace and mercy towards me, that he didn't let me forfeit that opportunity to pour God into him, to pour the Holy Spirit and the Son Jesus into him. And then listen, you're going to have to fall in love with people. And I'm just going to be real strong on this right now. And I'm going to say it again and again and again. There is absolutely no excuse for you not to love people. If you have said out of your mouth, I don't like people. People are a problem for me, or even worse than that, you need to repent and you need to get in there, because God loves people. And if you have the heart of God, then God will give you a heart of love for people. And I have prayed sometimes when I recognize my heart was wrong towards individuals. I have actually asked God to give me his love for that person. And without fail, he always does. And without fail, that person ends up being a great blessing to me as I'm being a blessing to them. Hallelujah. So you've got to fall in love. Love is the key to everything. That you would love the Lord your God with all your heart, all your mind, all your soul, and all your strength. If you love Jesus, you're going to keep his commands. It's not going to be burdensome. You're going to be happy to live in that place of God's righteousness and God's way of

0: Savior yet, today is your day. Anything I've talked about today is not for you. But I just say to you today, do you want some peace? Do you want unconditional love and acceptance? Do you want to have some comfort in the place that you are? Friend, those things only come through a relationship with the Lord Jesus Christ. Super simple. You just have to admit you're a sinner. I had to just admit I'm a sinner in need of salvation. And repent for your sins. Remember, we're baptizing them unto repentance. They've repented from their sins, and so we baptize them in water. But when we receive Christ as Savior, then the Holy Spirit and fire comes upon us as well. Don't fear those things. Those are supernatural, spiritual things that happen. The Holy Spirit is your teacher, leader, your guide. He will lead you into all truth. He's the Spirit of truth, and He's your comforter. He's the one who is going to help you through this life. And so we want Him active and energized in our life. But the prayer is, I'm a sinner. Father, forgive me of my sin. Jesus, I believe you're the Son of God, died for my sin, that the blood of Jesus has atoned for me. I receive your salvation right now in Jesus' name, and I ask you to be my Lord. Come into my heart. Teach me. Lead me, Holy Spirit, and fill me with your fire. I accept this call of God. I accept my commission into the Great Commission, and I want to follow you all the days of my life. In Jesus' name. Friend, if you prayed that prayer, then your name is written in the Lamb's Book of Life, and there's nothing else more glorious and joyful than that. Thank Him for that today. If you did pray, say that prayer, or you just want to connect with me, I'd love to hear from you. Go to my website, charlannakelly.org. Up across the top menu on the right is Ask Charlanna. 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I love you so much. 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I love you so dearly. Until we meet again, Godspeed and God bless.
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0: All true patriots, Larry Elder here, the Sage from South Central. October 22nd, Phoenix, one night, and I am coming to Arizona for the Battleground Tour, and I've got a lot to say. President Trump is winning. The border is locked down. America is fighting back. But the radical left and the DSA socialists are not done. They're coming for the ballot box this November, and Arizona is their target. I took on Gavin Newsom in California. I know exactly what these people are capable of. And I'm telling you right now, we cannot let our guard down for a single second. On October 22nd, join Seth Leibson, Mike Gallagher, and me on stage in Phoenix for the Battleground Tour, a live, fired-up evening for people who are awake, engaged, and ready to fight for everything we've won. 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
2: Well, the key to truly experiencing God is simply getting to know Him. 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Ah, thank you, Lord Jesus. 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I'm Scott Wallace, your local ministry director here at KPXQ Radio. 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And so, Lord, we just really believe that you have blessed them. 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Turning Point with Dr. David Jeremiah. You don't want to miss it. Well, how many times have you heard or have you said, it must be a God thing? Well, my special guests, Pastors David and Denise Blakesley, authors of the book, It Must Be a God Thing, are back with us today with some very exciting news. Hi, David, and hi, Denise. Welcome back to The Total Experience.
3: Hello, Scott. And, well, thank you so much for having us back again.
4: Oh, yes, great. Scott, thank you so much. And we also want to thank Jeremy, Ramon, Mark, and all of the team here. You've been amazing.
2: Oh, well, you know what? We are always so blessed when you guys come. You guys just bring in a big old burst of sunshine every time you're here at the station. So it's just great to see you today. Now, I know the last time you were on, we shared a little bit about your backgrounds and such, but would you mind giving the folks that are just catching this episode a brief recap of, you know, just kind of where you're coming from and what you've done and such?
3: We started the Heart and Homes team because we believe that we were created for relationships. professionally, we've been selling homes since 1999, and we've learned that stuff is just stuff, land is just dirt, and structures are just buildings until you put your heart into them. And we've found that when one does, land becomes wealth and houses become homes.
4: Yeah, exactly. So last year we established the Heart and Homes team with other amazing agents to serve the community here in Arizona, but also in other states as well. And we're very excited.
2: That is fantastic. And I know that's, you know, your profession, but also you have been on an incredible year and a half, 2 year evangelical mission across the entire country, I know.
4: Yes. I'll let David speak to that. We have two different opinions on it, but I think collectively we know that it was a God thing also.
2: Awesome.
3: Absolutely. It was a step of obedience. And, we had interviewed, a gentleman, maybe you've heard Experiencing God by Henry Blackaby. His son, Richard, and we were having a conversation. And one of the things that really came out of that is that God never calls us into our comfort zone.
2: That's for sure. Yep.
3: And so when Hamas attacked Israel on October 7th, mm-hmm. on the 8th, we decided to sell just about everything that we own. And we went out on the road and we've met with our very generous partners across the country and sharing relevant real-time information from our boots on the ground in Israel, mm-hmm. And how they are impacting lives. So they are really the, I don't want to call them evangelical. They are lovers of God and of the people around them without any variance between Arab or Jew or yellow or pink or, mm-hmm. you know, so there's no discrimination. They're just people who love people because of the love of God in their life.
2: Amen. Isn't that what Jesus taught us?
4: And they don't just love God, Yahweh. They love Yeshua, Jesus, as their personal Lord and Savior. That's what's a beautiful Amen. Thing about Amen. This is that these are gospel-centered, heart-centered organizations that are small there in Israel that we feel very blessed to be able to have these relationships with them because it helps us facilitate for our partners with Blessing Broker to, have special projects that we can see lives changed.
3: And you know, Scott, just this morning we read that that the harvest is plentiful, but the workers are few.
2: Yes.
3: And these organizations that we've partnered with, they need more help. They need more resources. Mm-hmm. They are not in it for the money or for themselves. And so we have done everything that we can to shine a light on them. And I gotta tell you, it's a bit discouraging to go into let's face it, a lot of churches that are so program centric or so, I call them one verse Charlies or so head in the sand about Israel and their need today. It's dramatic. It's huge. It's relevant. It's there. But it is so hard to see if we're not looking for God's word to be brought to life right there in the rich soil of Israel.
2: Amen. And blessingbroker.com is where people can go when they can kind of get a good overview of all your activities.
3: Yes.
4: Absolutely. You can go to the special projects page. And that will, give a detailed overview, if you will, of each of the ministries that we are partnered with there in Israel.
2: Fantastic. So once again, that's blessingbroker.com. Fantastic site. Well, you guys often talk about God things. And how do you personally define a God thing? And how did that language come into your life?
3: Well, we've all heard the phrase, and probably many times, because it's true that we were created by, for, and through Jesus Christ.
2: Amen.
3: And when we recognize his sovereignty, we recognize that everything ultimately is a God thing. So that kind of quote unquote came into my life in the mid 70s. And then in 2008, after running like Jonah, I began to embrace the fact that we can't get away from his grip. And once we embrace that and realize that, then we are useful in his hands.
4: Yeah. Yes.
3: And it becomes a God thing. But I also like to say that, you know, when we say it must be a God thing, that could be kind of excusing something away, like, oh, I don't know how else to explain it, so it must be a God thing.
2: Mm-hmm.
3: Or when we realize his sovereignty, it must be a God thing. So then we have a whole higher bar that we need to operate by and be considerate of, that his law is pure and perfect and right and just and all of that. And then he shows us the guardrails in our life so that we mm-hmm. can live and have our being without running off a cliff or running into the belly of a whale.
4: Yeah.
2: Exactly. Exactly. Gosh, that was great. Very well put. Well, I've read quite a bit of your book at this point, and it is fascinating, and it offers very powerful and inspiring stories. And we'll get to some of those in just a few minutes. But, I'm just so excited to share with you folks that, David and Denise, they have just launched their program called Let's Talk God Things. It's right here on Faith Talk 1360, and that is every Friday at 4 p.m. Congratulations, you guys, and welcome to the Salem family.
4: Thank you so much, Scott.
3: We thank God first, obviously, but we owe you such a huge debt of gratitude.
2: We are just so thrilled to have you guys with us. The first show aired last Friday, and listeners, you'll want to make sure and tune in here every Friday at 4 p.m. for Let's Talk God Things. Now, what inspired the idea, and what can listeners expect from your show?
3: Well, we have quite a lineup of guests already, and I wouldn't say that we were out looking for them or begging. we are so looking forward to having Tracy in the studio. In Chapter 7 of God Thing Book, Tracy tells his story, and the title of the chapter is The Etymology of Shalom. It's really interesting how God has interrupted a life of chaos,
2: mm-hmm.
3: A life of dysfunction, severe dysfunction. And the things that Tracy was a part of and had seen are wow. Quite extraordinary. But what God is doing in his life right now is even so much more extraordinary, and really impacting a community. So we're really looking forward to having Tracy in on the program.
2: Oh, that'll be great. I cannot wait. I know you have coming up on this Friday show, I know you have an awesome guest. And I just heard, I don't want to give any of it away. I heard just a little bit of it, but I won't give it away, like I say. So, listeners, you got to make sure you tune in this Friday at 4 p.m.
3: I got to give a little teaser.
2: Let's hear it.
3: Her little boy saw and played games with Jesus.
2: Oh, very good. I got that part, too. Okay, now you need to find out what we're talking about.
4: Yes.
2: So tune in here Friday at 4 p.m., Now, can you each share a favorite My God Thing story, either from your own life or from someone that's shared their story with you?
3: Well, one of my favorites is Tracy's story.
2: Yeah, absolutely.
3: But I got to tell you, I've got about too many for too little time right here and now. So I'm gonna pass the buck to Denise on that.
2: Let's hear it, Denise.
4: Well, when you told us that you were going to ask us that question, the first and only story that was resonating so deeply with me was really the story about my husband. Mm. But first of all, I want to say we're just beyond excited to see how the Lord's going to be using Let's Talk God Things to highlight his goodness and encourage others that he's always here with us no matter the circumstances that we're facing.
2: Yes.
4: I want to share this God thing that happened to my husband, David. And when I look back, I can see how God was lining it all up long before the miracle ever happened, which is such a cool thing to see and look back on. But months before this, David was on a partner relationship trip for the nonprofit ministry that he worked for. And he was supposed to be meeting with a chiropractor that day who supported the ministry, but that meeting actually fell through. So then the day before David was supposed to fly home, his back went out. He called the same chiropractor thinking, okay, well, maybe he's, you know, he's the only chiropractor I know and I'm all the way on the other side of the country. So he called him to see if he could get in before his flight.
2: Mm-hmm.
4: The chiropractor completely rolled out the red carpet for him. And before David left, he said something that David never forgot. He told him, when you get back to Arizona, make sure you find a doctor who is a believer because you never know who's laying hands on you.
2: Wow.
4: And then he came home and he told me that. And I thought, well, that's really interesting, you know.
2: No kidding.
4: You don't hear people say that often. And so when David got home, we were attending a marriage class at our church one night and he noticed a woman wearing scrubs there and asked her where she worked. And she said, I work for an amazing Christian doctor who prays over his patients.
2: Oh,
4: can you believe that? I know. And so the very next day, David made an appointment with that doctor and he scheduled it, which happened to be on his birthday, which is December 16th. And that was in 2014, literally just months after we got married.
2: Mm-hmm.
4: Okay. So during that appointment, after examining David and discussing the concerns, the doctor asked him if he could pray over him. And of course, David said yes, and the doctor placed his hand on David's stomach, and then I laid my hand on his back, and it was just a simple, heartfelt prayer. You know, nothing over spiritual. And now here's why that moment mattered so much. More than 10 years earlier, David had been diagnosed with Barrett's esophagus.
2: Oh.
4: A precancerous condition that modern medicine says cannot be cured and can even turn into esophageal cancer. He had lived with constant pain for years. I couldn't even lay my head on his chest to, you know, to be close to him when we got married. So the very next day after that prayer, I asked David how he was feeling. And he said, for the first time in years, I don't have any pain. And he started feeling his stomach.
2: Wow.
4: And I praised Jesus. And but I was careful not to jump to conclusions, of course, because, you know, I mean, we have these human thoughts, like,
2: sure,
4: was that really you, God, or was it just a day of reprieve? So days turned into weeks, and then the pain really never returned. But a month later, David had a follow-up appointment and an endoscopy, and this was performed by a different doctor. And when the doctor came out, I asked if he had any signs of the Barrett's esophagus.
2: Mm-hmm.
4: And he looked puzzled, and he said, no, why do you ask? And I explained David's diagnosis, and all I could say was, it must be a miracle. And it truly was. You guys, to this day, David is completely free of Barrett's esophagus with no pain anymore.
3: That doesn't mean that I don't get heartburn if I eat too
4: no,
3: much.
4: No, but he it's been medically proven that he has had a major healing and a miraculous
2: Jesus.
4: Healing.
2: Praise
4: and
2: the Lord.
4: We don't believe that was a coincidence. That was a God incidence, and that was the goodness of God. And it truly is a God thing. And I want to finish with this. Exodus 15:26 says, for I am the Lord who heals you. In Hebrew, the Lord who heals you is Jehovah Rapha, the Lord our healer. This miracle that David was given is a reminder of God's goodness and mercy. God doesn't always give us miracles that we can see with the natural eye, but if we call out to him and ask him to be in our circumstances, he absolutely will.
2: He always shows up right on time.
4: Amen.
2: Never early, never late, right on time, definitely. Wow, that was a wonderful story. Thank you for sharing that. And that certainly was and is a God thing. You know, physical healing is something that, you know, that that our Lord Jesus, he made it quite open, you know, and I think sometimes people have gotten away from that, you know, in the Western,
4: yes,
2: Western culture and such. Well, I did want to ask you, your book, It Must Be a God Thing, it's really resonated, you know, with the listeners, and we've talked about how it, you know, it touches the heart of this program. But how do folks submit if they want to send stories to you or if they want to share their God thing? What do they do?
3: My God thing. .com.
2: Excellent.
3: MyGodThing.com. And we read every submission. And a lot of times we'll have a follow-up conversation or further questions, and we go from there.
2: I bet you guys have just developed a lot of relationships through these, even, you know?
3: Absolutely. And we call them forever friends.
2: Yes.
3: You know, when we find an alignment on our faith and trust in the Lord, there's just an immediate bond there.
2: Yeah.
3: And whether we're meeting somebody in person or just on the phone or through the keypad, it's amazing the way that it just plays out. Almost like we're not tickling the keyboard ourselves, or we're not putting that twinkle in the eye ourselves, or, you know, I can't help myself. It's a God thing.
2: I certainly know that.
3: It's
2: that,
3: fellowship.
2: That feeling. Yes,
3: yeah.
2: Exactly.
3: A Greek word for that is koinonia. And it's really a special place where people who are already united in the sure foundation of life, just kind of recognize that inherently.
2: Yeah.
3: You know, it's really quite extraordinary.
2: You know, when you had that special connection, you know, with another believer, and that's what's so beautiful about it is, in my own life, I have kept in touch with people for decades that just started as, you know, a casual encounter. You know, it's not like I see them all the time or, you know, we live in different cities and such, but there is always just that strong bond, you know. And because we are his family.
4: Yes. Amen.
3: I don't want to creep out the audience, but it's kind of like that initial millisecond that we met you, Scott. I mean, it was
2: just
3: an immediate connection.
2: Yeah,
4: absolutely.
2: I totally agree. And I've shared that with many people. I know I've told you guys before, but I've shared that with many people.
3: And so have we.
2: Well, listeners, once again, visit godthingbook.com to learn more and get your own copy of It Must Be a God Thing. This amazing book, like I said, will become a treasured resource on your faith journey. Also, join David and Denise each Friday at 4 p.m. right here on Faith Talk 1360 for Let's Talk God Things with David and Denise Blakeslee. 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That's every Friday at 4 p.m. right here. Now, unfortunately, we're kind of winding down on time. It's really important for me to know this, though. Why do you believe it's important for people to recognize and talk about God's activity in their everyday lives, not just the big moments?
3: Mm, that's such a great question. And the first thing that comes to mind is the power of the war room.
2: Mm.
3: Or that quiet place that you go, whether you're on a motorcycle or you're taking a hike or you're in the gym or you're in your car or wherever that quiet place is, those are the magic. It's not mystical. It's powerful. And those are the times when the Lord just really shows up.
2: Mm-hmm.
4: Yes.
3: When it's not shouted from the mountaintops or the raging battle of a field, but your own personal war room, your prayer closet.
2: Your prayer closet. Like he says, my still small voice, you know.
3: And yet, in Psalm, I believe it's 9:1, it says that, you know, I'll give thanks to the Lord with all my heart. And I'll tell of your wonderful deeds. So it's so important that we share these testimonies.
4: Yes.
2: It is, absolutely. Well, once again, folks, don't forget, tune in each Friday at 4 p.m. right here on Faith Talk 1360 for Let's Talk God Things with David and Denise Blakeslee. And Let's Talk God Things is sponsored by the Heart and Homes team with HomeSmart. And that's every Friday at 4 p.m. here. I got one time for just one more quick question. I love this one. For someone tuning in today who may feel stuck, discouraged, or unsure, you know, just where God is working in their lives, what encouragement would you like to leave them with?
3: Trust.
2: Trust.
3: Just trust.
2: Yes.
3: I could go into a long story, but I'm going to leave it right here. We all have fallen.
2: Yes.
3: And yet the Lord is always, always, always so faithful to put the next step right in front of us. So our encouragement is to take that step, as scary as it might be, as unsure of yourself as you could be.
2: Mm-hmm.
3: Trust the Lord with all your heart. Don't lean on your own understanding.
2: No.
3: In
4: Proverbs
3: always.
4: 3, 5, and 6.
2: I was going to say.
4: My favorite verse.
2: Clearly written. Clearly written.
3: Yeah.
2: Wow.
3: It's true.
2: Well, we're going to have you guys back again. You know, we got so much to talk about it, but I know, and I just am thrilled again, you know, so just in a couple days here, folks, on Friday at 4 p.m. You can tune in for Let's Talk God Things. Well, thank you so much, Dave and Denise, for being with us here today on The Total Experience. 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Well, a quick shout out to our awesome producer, Jeremy. Jeremy, thank you so very much.
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2: It's a God thing that they're here. 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
3: Truly is.
4: Yay, God.
2: 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God bless you. 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

0: My name is Cynthia McIntosh, and I welcome you to Nuggets of Truth broadcast, called to encourage you and I to hold on to our relationship with Jesus Christ as our Lord and Savior. And if you don't know Him as your Lord and Savior today, I want you to know that He wants to know you as His child, as His friend, as His companion. He wants you to become a part of His body of Christ. I'm a witness that it is a life worth living and worth having in your life, and that is a relationship with Jesus Christ. Today I want to share some scripture just to help deepen your relationship with Christ, and that's through some teaching from Psalms chapter 119 in the Holy Bible. It is the longest book in the Bible, a chapter rather. It has 176 scriptures. I started reading it as a child, and it convinced me at an early age of several things, very early. It helped me, first of all, to develop a faith in God. A faith in God's voice for my life. A faith in God's will for my life. As with all children, I learned very quickly there are many things to focus on for growth into adulthood. There's a lot of things and people telling you what you can be and to become. And I'm a witness, and I will not take it back. I'm not going back to the thought that a life outside of God is acceptable. If you read Psalms 119, it convinces you, helped you to stay with a great truth in your life, that God's word, His voice, a study of His written word is good to have at the top of one's reading list. Yes. Psalms chapter 119 drew me into a life of study that I refuse to let go of, and I encourage you to add it to your library if it's not already in your library of what I call survival scriptures, scriptures that help you to survive difficult times, times when you are overtaken and pressured with non-biblical truths and ideas. And we especially need this today just because of the many avenues of ways that Satan tries to implant his thoughts, his ways, through the websites, through YouTube, this just through television, through billboards, through our neighbors, through our friends, and through our families. Oh yes, Satan will use anything to pull you out of God's perspective, out of God's way of thinking. And so today, I just want to share a few nuggets of truth that I hope will either remind you of or give you a reason to keep in your library thoughts from Psalms chapter 119. Let me just focus on three scriptures in particular today. Psalms 119, 97 through 100. I want to read it in the New King James Version Bible. It says, "Oh, how I love your law. It is my meditation all the day. You, through your commandments, make me wiser than my enemies. For they are ever with me. I have more understanding than all my teachers. For your testimonies are my meditations. I understand more than the ancients because I keep your precepts." Let me read the same text for you out of the Message Bible, Psalms 119, 97 through 100. It says, "Oh, how I love all you've revealed. I reverently ponder it all the day long. Your commands give me an edge on my enemies. They never become obsolete. And I've even become smarter than my teachers since I've pondered and absorbed your counsel. I've become wiser than the wise old sages simply by doing what you tell me." I share the scripture today to let you know three things, three reasons to stay inside of God's Word, meditating on it. Why is it worth meditating upon constantly? And this text talks about meditation all day long. In other words, don't ever let it leave you. Hold on tight. Yeah, think about the things that you think about all day long. Typically, it's something that we love and enjoy. It's in our heart. I know for me, one thing I love and think about all the time is playing golf. I love golf. It's a part of my life. I've been part of my life for many years. I never have lost it. No one could ever talk me out of it because I've fallen in love with it. And so when you spend time with me, I end up talking about golf. Uh-huh. Yes, yes. Think about something that you love a lot. That's the way God wants to be in your life. Something that you cannot help but talk about if in the right situation. Because sometimes people are not acceptable to certain discussions of certain things in certain places. And so for that reason, if you're like myself, I don't go many places where I cannot share who I love and what's important to me. Yes, I want to be able to talk about my relationship with God. And as you talk about that and think about it, there is something that helps to build up your life. What you love becomes something that is fuel to you. And God's Word is something that will empower you to have three things. God's voice, first of all, will make you wiser than your enemies. Secondly, it'll make you deeper in understanding than your teachers. And thirdly, rather, it will make you have a deeper understanding than the people of your past. In other words, before the time of Christ, the things that were spoken then, God will make you have a deeper understanding than they understood. And there were great people of much depth of understanding, whose books are in the libraries. Oh, there are libraries across the globe of information. But when it comes to your relationship with you, there is information that you cannot get from them that is applicable to your life. You see, we always remember you're God's idea. You're the reason that you're here. Because of that reason, God has what you need to hear. Beloveds, God's depth of knowledge goes deeper than any studied subject on the face of the earth. God is a master. Listen to me. God is a master of theology, engineering, medicine, mathematics, physics, calculus, sociology, physiology, anthropology. He's a master of economics, biology, chemistry, computer science, and I'll just stop there. God understands more than anyone because he is the source of all of it. That's why he can make you wiser than your enemies, deeper in understanding than your teachers and the people of the past. God has more knowledge than all libraries put together on the face of the earth. Would you suppose that that is a reason to meditate on his word all day long? I really do think it is. For this reason, he can make you stand above the worst, stand above the best when it comes to who you are called to be and to become. Be assured also that you will continue to learn things from God in eternity. We're just starting to understand our reason for living through God. Beloveds, as human beings on this earth, we have only touched the surface of God's innate ability of creativity and knowledge. Our Lord and Savior Jesus Christ, God our Father and the Holy Spirit, is one of a kind that can only be duplicated inside of his created beings. Oh yes, as his child. As with natural parents, God can download needed knowledge to keep you on his path of destiny. Yes, your path of destiny. Your wealth of knowledge connected to your path of purpose in this life God has your map to guide you to his planned destination. To be successful in this life, although born in corrupted bodies, souls, and spirit, dear hearts, you need the non-exhaustible essence and presence of God in your life. And for this reason, I challenge you to fight through your desire to empty yourself of God's thoughts. Oh, yes. Sometimes we want to empty ourselves of God's thoughts. I challenge you to fill yourself with God's thoughts. And I'm a witness. And this is why I challenge you that most of the time, your flesh will not like the thoughts of God. Your flesh will not want to make room for God in your heart. Yes, this is a battle in all of us. Oh, yes. Your relationship with Christ guides you into a life of painful change. Oh, yes. Your relationship guides you to the voice of God in your mind and your heart. You see, beloveds, God's perspective changes you into his man, into his woman, that is like no other person on the earth. His voice and written word will break you down and build you back up into his treasure, if you can stand it. Oh, yes. God's voice and written word guides you into what I call your God-given essence. What is God's given essence? Beloveds, it's the basic, real, and invariable nature of a thing, or its significant individual features. Yes. God's pressure to become his new creature in Christ Jesus is worth it. If there's anything you don't ever want to lose, that is the voice of God and his written word in your heart, in your mind. He wants you to think about it all day long. All day long. When you wake up in the morning, as you get in your clothes, taking your shower, he wants you to think about him. Yes, as you're on your way to work, think about him. Keep him in your thoughts. I'm a witness, and hopefully you will continue to know that God is the best thing to keep your mind on you. Well, beloveds, I've got to go. God bless you, and I hope to share again with you on next week.
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5: Welcome, friend, to Amy Heal Them All Radio Healing School. We're so glad you joined us again today. We are an evangelistic Bible teaching ministry that preaches many Bible truths, but in particular to this broadcast, we proclaim God's healing truth about physical health and healing from the character of God, which is love and care for us as humans, and the life of Jesus is demonstrated in his death, burial, and resurrection. And of course, we have the life of the Holy Spirit. We have the written word of God. We have each other because we are family, and family cares for one another, and we care for you to be walking in divine health and walk by faith and not by sight. We are on the radio, as well as we have a link that can be provided to you if you would write or listen to the information at the end of the broadcast. We are here with a book. We have a book on Amazon called The Children's Bread, Healed by the Stripes of Jesus. And we have gifts to give you, too, if you want to connect with us and if you want to help us with the broadcast costs. That is a blessing to us as well. But overall, we care for your well-being. We are one voice of many that reaches out with these Bible truths about physical health and healing. We obviously can't say everything in one broadcast, so that's why we're thankful for continual study through the link, but also through our own desire to learn more. I mean, everyone has their chance to have their own Bible and to read what the Bible says about it, but we're here, like I said, to be a blessing and to encourage you to believe God for your healing today. If you have listened to us in any amount in the past, you know that sometimes we bring up the enemy of our soul. Of course, his name is Satan or the devil or the accuser of the brethren. He has several names. But there's a scripture in James that I want to address today because I think it helps us to walk in faith and healing. And it also reminds us that we have an enemy of our soul and of our body. God cares for every part of our lives. He redeemed us all. He redeemed us fully at the cross. And so we need to walk in a sound mind as well as a good heart of love and courage and a heart of compassion and patience and all the other fruits of the Spirit, but also walk in divine health. But the Bible says in James 4:7, resist the devil and flee from you. Now, James, of course, was an early book, and he was also known as the brother of Jesus, according to Mark 6:3. But James also was a leader, and he wanted us to know how to do some things as a practical life. This James is a very practical book, and the necessity of faith was not negated. James knew that faith was very important. In fact, the whole chapter 2, and he talks a lot about Abraham, the difference between works and not working your faith. And so we need to understand this, especially in the area of divine healing as well, because laying around on the couch and just eating potato chips and dip and thinking that God's going to raise you up, well, that's not applying your faith. That's not using your common sense. It's not using your spiritual forces that cause you to rise up and resist the works of darkness. Because as we learned in Luke 13, that this woman who was bound over was loosed from the power of the devil, because he spoke to her and he said, daughter, you are loosed. Woman, you are loose from this infirmity whom Satan has bound you. And the congregation learned that day that the source of sickness and disease is rooted in Satan, because that's when it came into the garden with the sin, and then it affected our bodies. But it doesn't mean you have Satan in you just because we're experiencing something, because our bodies are also living. We are a spirit, we have a soul, and we live in a physical body, and we're required to take care of all parts of us. Of course, God helps us, and the world wants to destroy. That's what they're doing to our children today. They want to, ideologies want to destroy our children's minds from not knowing and serving the Lord, but God's going to win. God is going to have a harvest of souls, of people, and that's why we continue to preach the Bible every day and the gospel truths, because today is the day of salvation, and we want people to be set free from the harms of Satan, the evil of this world. And of course, the truth is what sets people free. So going back to the principles of the book of James, faith was very important, and James insisted that a genuine faith must produce results in good works. But he also adds this very important element in chapter 4. And if we start with verse 6, it says, "But he, God, gives more and more grace, or the power of the Holy Spirit, to meet this evil tendency and all others fully." That is why God says, "God sets himself against the proud and haughty and gives grace to the lowly," or those that are seeking it, those that acknowledge that they need God. There is nothing wrong with acknowledging you need the power of the Holy Spirit in your life. It's the proud and the haughty that are going to be brought low, says Isaiah 2. The proud and the lofty Proverbs, the fool, is going to be brought down. The wise, the humble, the those that have a need for God is who gets blessed. Yeah, it might look for a while that they're winning, but we're not in competition with them because we're walking in the Spirit of God. We have the same Spirit that raised Jesus from the dead in the new birth that's causing us to be victorious. But we got to know it. We've got to feed that. We've got to apply it to our lives. It's there, but it could be dormant too if you're not operating in it. Because the Holy Spirit is a gentleman. He's not going to force any of us to do something that we don't really want to do by our will. But actually, Romans says that we should be surrendering our will to the Lord, because not only has he become our Lord and our Savior, he's the reason that we've been saved. He is the one that we honor and worship and give thanks to. And on a side note, that could be one thing that could just help your healing right now today. Perhaps you've been dealing with something for a long time. Have you ever just stopped and praised the Lord that he saved you, that he's given you food and home, and he's blessed you, and that he's done so many things in your life? You know, sometimes a murmuring and complaining and grumbling spirit has a hard time hearing God's word, God's love, God's peace. So, you know, again, we talk all the time about a Christian judging themselves. What are we, doing that might be interrupting receiving from God? Because he's always got his transmission on. He's always sending out waves. He's ever trying to touch his children and reach out to his children. But if, you know, like in a natural relationship, if you ignore someone after a while, the person says, rejection. And nobody likes to be rejection. And the biggest one that doesn't like rejection is the devil. And if we can reject him and say, "No, Satan, you're not living in my life. You're not living in my thoughts. You're not living in my mind, my heart, my desires, my finances, my body." But you know, all these things have biblical principles to them. All these things have connections with the Word of God, because the Word of God is first place and final authority in the life of a believer. But if we're not doing it, as James is going to say here, he says that in chapter 2 more, that faith without works is dead. But here in James 4, "Be subject to God, resist the devil, and he stand firm against him, and he will flee from you." Can we say, "Be subject to God, resist sickness, and it will flee from you"? Well, sickness, I don't have control over sickness. You do, though. See, because sickness is a spiritual force in the negative. It's a death. And Jesus came to set us free from the works of darkness and death. So whether your sickness may not be leading to death, it's just maybe an irritation or a pain or an uncomfortness, we can still take the same spiritual truths that God wants us walking in divine health. And you might be thinking, "That's not true. That's not possible. There's always going to be trouble. I'll always have an ache or a pain. I'll always have something, a sickness and disease." Really? Why can't we live in a divine health for the rest of our lives? We're free from sin. We don't have to choose sin. Why would we have to choose sickness? And you might think, "Well, I don't have power over my body." You do, though. We have power over our own bodies. God doesn't have power over our bodies. We choose what we put into it to eat. We choose what we put in it to drink and what our thoughts are. Are we watching garbage movies and listening to attitudes and stuff that we don't want in our soul and in our thinking? And Christians might think, "Well, I mean, I can't help it. I live in this world." Well, we do live in two worlds as a Christian. We have the power of God and the Spirit. We live in the kingdom of God, but we also live in this natural world. And then each of us live in a certain country, and each country has a different power to it as we live and move and about it, and different rules and different laws. And you know, countries fight over each other because some laws are better than the others. But you know, this thing does work as a Christian, but we need to know how to apply it and work it. And it's kind of like the TV. You turn on the remote and you press a few buttons because the the manufacturer says, this is how I set it up. All you have to do is press this button to turn me on and this button to move the channels. And God's word is that manual. God's word is that direction of how we live in this

0: 1 Corinthians 15:54, that death is swallowed up in victory. O death, where is thy sting? O grave, where is thy victory? The sting of death is sin, and the strength of sin is the law. But thanks be to God, who has given us the victory through our Lord Jesus Christ. And John says in 1 John 5:4, for whatsoever is born of God overcomes the world. And this is the victory that overcomes the world, our faith. So our faith in the fact that we can resist sickness, we can resist sin, we can, because the devil is under our feet, according to the Bible. Jesus took the power away from the devil. He's still active, but he doesn't have to be active in your life. You can choose. We have the power to choose, and we are responsible for choosing what we do. So in the area of sickness and disease, we have to tend to something that is bothering us in our body, but we can tell it can't stay. We can give it its marching order, so to speak, because Jesus bore our sicknesses and carried our pains, and we can take that truth. That's the greatest truth, because it's a done deal already. So instead of talking about our problems, instead of talking about the headache, maybe not even talk about it and just resist it. As the Bible says, resist the devil, resist the headache, and it'll flee from you. Resist it with your mouth, resist it with your faith. So we can resist the devil when he comes to us. We can resist sickness and disease. And we can refuse to accept anything the devil brings to us, because he is not our master anymore, especially if you've given your heart to the Lord. If you haven't done that yet, that would be the first thing to do, is become a born-again child of God into the family of God. Believe on the Lord Jesus Christ, the Bible says, and you will be saved. And then come to learn how to walk as a Christian. Come to learn how to operate in this family. You know, not every family operates the same way, but God's family has similar principles for everyone. We might operate a little differently in certain things that don't matter, but when it comes to the things of God, the way we operate in his truths are very important to him and very important to us. Go today rejoicing. Connect with us. We're thankful for you. Let us know you're out there and give us a call in Jesus' name.
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1: your side. 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Welcome to the Know Your Bible program. 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

0: Good evening. This is John David Berlin for the Church of Christ welcoming you to the Know Your Bible program. We thank you for tuning our program in this week. The Churches of Christ in Morenci, Eloy, the Tonto Congregation in Phoenix, and the Church of Christ in Coquille, Oregon, take pleasure in bringing you another message from God's Holy Word. And now here is my grandpa, David J. Lewis.
1: Thank you, John David. I want you to know I'm very proud of you. My friends, as we've been studying different characters of the Bible, I want to bring you a very interesting and a special character, one of my Old Testament favorites. We're going to be looking at Joseph this evening. As lovers of God's Word, I know that you have your Bibles at hand. Let's open them to Genesis chapter 37, and we'll begin reading with verse 2. These are the generations of Jacob. Joseph, being 17 years old, was feeding the flock with his brethren, and the lad was with the sons of Bilhah and with the sons of Zilpah, his father's wives, and Joseph brought unto his father their evil report. Now Israel loved Joseph more than all his children, because he was the son of his old age, and he made him coat of many colors. And as the brethren saw that their father loved him more than all his brethren, they hated him and could not speak peaceably unto him. That's Genesis chapter 37, verses 2 through 4. Joseph was a dreamer. His brothers didn't like his dreams. But the real problem was that his father loved Joseph more than all of his children. And it's a bad mistake when a parent, particularly a father, favors one child more than another child. That is always going to lead to disaster. But the problem went even deeper than that. Joseph was loved so much by his father that his older brethren hated him and could not even speak peaceably with him. That is not a case of a father preferring one child over any other child. This is a case of where him being so blatant about it that it actually affected his other sons. And I am imagining maybe his daughters as well. I don't know how many daughters Jacob had, but we do know he had at least one because of another situation we find out in the story. But his brothers hated him so much. And listen to what happens. We read, and Joseph dreamed a dream, and he told it his brethren, and they hated him yet the more. And he said unto them, "Hear, I pray you, this dream which I have dreamed. For behold, we were binding sheaves in the field, and lo, my sheaf arose and also stood upright. And behold, your sheaves stood round about and made obeisance to my sheaf." And his brethren said to him, "Shalt thou indeed reign over us, or shalt thou indeed have dominion over us?" And they hated him yet the more for his dreams and for his words. And he dreamed yet another dream, and told it his brethren, and said, "Behold, I've dreamed a dream more, and behold, the sun and the moon and the 11 stars made obeisance to me." And he told it to his father and to his brethren, and his father rebuked him, and said unto him, "What is this dream that thou hast dreamed? Shall I and thy mother and thy brethren indeed come to bow down ourselves to thee, to the earth?" And his brother envied him, but his father observed the saying. Genesis chapter 37, verses 5 through 11. Joseph has dreams. In this dream, he says that while they were all working in the field and gathering their sheaves, that, hey, guess what? While I was binding the sheaves, all your guys' sheaves bowed down to my sheaf. In other words, he's telling them that you were going to have to serve me. Oh, boy, coming from the next to the youngest son. Remember, all Jacob's children, that there's only one younger than Joseph. And I don't know how Benjamin felt about everything, because they're the two that had the same mother, and they're the only two that had Rachel as a mother. But these other brothers, now they're angry. And when he told it to his father, because he had another dream where the sun and the moon and the 11 stars made obeisance unto him, even his father was concerned about it. And rebuked him and said, "Are you trying to say that your mother and I and your brethren indeed have to bow down ourselves to thee, to the earth? And his brother envied him. But guess what? Jacob paid attention to the dream. You see, Jacob knew God. We did study last week that Jacob had an encounter with God, did we not? And he prevailed. And Jacob was chosen of God. And he remembered this. And he didn't set it aside. And then his brethren went out to do their work. And we're going to skip ahead for sake of time and drop down to verse 23. Now, as you read in Genesis chapter 37, 5 through 11, Joseph has this dream. And he has disturbed his brothers about it. Now we step down to verse 23, and his brother finally have a chance to do something about it. And it came to pass when Joseph was come unto his brethren that they stripped Joseph out of his coat of many colors that was on him, and they took him and cast him into a pit. And the pit was empty. There's no water in it. And they sat down to eat bread, and they lifted up their eyes and looked. And behold, a company of Ishmaelites came from Gilead with their camels bearing spicery and balm and myrrh, going to carry it down to Egypt. And Judah said unto his brethren, what profit is it if we slay our brother and conceal his blood? Come, and let us sell him to the Ishmaelites, and let not our hand be upon him, for he is our brother and our flesh. And his brethren were content. Then there passed by Midianite merchantmen, and they drew and lifted up Joseph out of the pit and sold Joseph to the Ishmaelites for 20 pieces of silver. And they brought Joseph unto Egypt. Genesis chapter 27, verses 23 through 28. Now, Joseph's brethren already hated him. Now they're out doing the things that they would be doing for him. And Joseph actually at one time brought a bad report back to their father about what his brethren were doing. And so their brethren were really upset at him now. And I guess when a brother gets you in trouble, they wanted to kill him. But guess what? Reuben talked him into putting him into a pit. Reuben's idea was when the other brothers were gone that he'd come back and pull Joseph out of there and send him home. But that didn't happen. I don't know where Reuben went, but I'm assuming out of his presence, his brothers sold Joseph into Egypt. Actually, sold the Midianites who took him to Egypt, and them being Ishmaelites, sold him to Potiphar. And as we read that, we also see that Potiphar was happy with him. When they sold him to Potiphar, we come to chapter 39, and we read these interesting words. He says, and Joseph was brought down to Egypt. And Potiphar, an officer of Pharaoh, captain of the guard, an Egyptian, brought him of the hands of the Ishmaelites, which had brought him down thither. And the Lord was with Joseph, and he was a prosperous man. And he was in the house of his master, the Egyptian. And his master saw that the Lord was with him, and the Lord made all that he did to prosper in his hand. And Joseph found grace in his sight, and he served him, and he made him overseer over his house. And all that he had, he put into his hand. And it came to pass from the time that he had made him overseer his house, and of all that he had, that the Lord blessed the Egyptian's house for Joseph's sake. And the blessing of the Lord was upon all that he had in the house and in the field. And he left all that he had in Joseph's hand. And he knew not aught what he had, save the bread which he did eat. And Joseph was a goodly person and well favored. Genesis chapter 39, verses 1 through 6. Now, God was with Joseph. We find that constantly through this whole story. But while he was with Joseph, Potiphar's house flourished. So much so that Potiphar even recognized that God was with Joseph. So he raised Joseph up, made him total control of the house. There's only one thing that he held back, and that was his wife. Everything else he'd given to Joseph to control, to run, and his house continually, and his riches increased. His house was better for it. So Potiphar was happy. Joseph was happy. Unfortunately, someone else wasn't. After reading Genesis 39, verses 1 through 6, you would think that we finally had the end of the story, but no. Joseph's still going to have his problems. Continuing on in verse 39, we find, "And it came to pass after these things that his master's wife cast her eyes upon Joseph. And she said, Lie with me. But he refused and said unto his master's wife, Behold, my master wotteth not what is with me in the house, and he hath committed all that he hath to my hand. There is none greater in this house than I, neither hath he kept back anything from me but thee, because thou art his wife. How then can I do this great wickedness and sin against God? And it came to pass as she spake to Joseph day by day that he hearkened not unto her to lie by her or to be with her. And it came to pass about this time that Joseph went into the house to do his business, and there was none of the men in the house there with him. And she caught him by his garments and saying, Lie with me. And he left his garment in her hand and fled and got him out. And it came to pass when she saw that he had left his garment in her hand and was fled forth, that she called unto the men of her house, saying unto them, See, he hath brought in a Hebrew unto us to mock us. He came in unto me to lie with me, and I cried with a loud voice. And it came to pass when he heard that I lifted up my voice and cried, that he left his garment with me and fled and got him out. And she laid up his garment by her until his Lord came home. And she spake unto him according to these words, saying, The Hebrew servant which thou hast brought unto us came in unto me to mock me. And it came to pass, as I lifted up my voice and cried, that he left his garment with me and fled out. And it came to pass, when his master heard the words of his wife, which she spake unto him, saying, After this manner did thy servant to me, that his wrath was kindled. And Joseph's master took him and put him in the prison, a place where the king's prisoners were bound, and he was there in the prison." Genesis chapter 39, verses 7 through 23. But it doesn't end there. "And the keeper of the prison committed to Joseph's hand all the prisoners that were in the prison, and whatsoever they did there, he was the doer of it. The keeper of the prison looked not to anything that was under his hand, because the Lord was with him, and that which he did, the Lord made it to prosper." So we find in Genesis chapter 39, verses 7 through 20, that Joseph ran into problems with Potiphar's wife. She wanted Joseph, but Joseph stuck to what he knew about God. He said, I'm not going to sin against God. He also tells her that your master's been too good to me, your husband has. But things didn't go too well for Joseph. She tells a far-fetched story, convinces Potiphar. And Potiphar, in Genesis chapter 39, verses 22 and 23, throws Joseph into the deepest prison. But the keeper of the prison, he noticed who Joseph was. And I don't know to what extent he might have believed in God. The Bible never says. But he knows there's something special about Joseph. And as Joseph took care of things, the keeper turned Joseph over to all the prisoners. You are going to be in charge. And the keeper of the prison looked not to anything that was under his hand, because the Lord was with Joseph. And everything that he did, the Lord made to prosper. So what we have here is, first of all, Potiphar's house prospers because of Joseph's faithfulness to God. Now the prison's going to prosper. And as it does, Joseph rises up to be basically in charge of all the prisoners. And whatever happened there with the prisoners was under Joseph's providence. So when you come right down to it, God is still with Joseph. Joseph is still with God, and things are going right well. And now we read that there's more dreams. As we go in the next chapter, we find more examples. We find And Pharaoh was wroth against two of his officers, against the chief of the butlers, and against the chief of the bakers. And he put them in ward in the house of the captain of the guard, into the prison, the place where Joseph was bound. And the captain of the guard charged Joseph with them, and he served them, and they continued a season inward. And they dreamed a dream, both of them, each man his dream in one night, each man according to the interpretation of his dream, the butler and the baker, the king of Egypt, which were bound in the prison. And Joseph came in unto them in the morning, and looked upon them, and behold, they were sad. And he asked Pharaoh's officers that were with him in the ward of his lord's house, saying, Wherefore look ye so sadly today? And they said unto them, We have dreamed a dream, and there is no interpreter of it. And Joseph said unto them, Do not interpretations belong to God? Tell me them, I pray you. And the chief butler told his dream to Joseph and said to him, In my dream, behold, a vine was before me. And in the vine was three branches, and it was as though it budded. And her blossoms shot forth, and the clusters thereof brought forth ripe grapes. And Pharaoh's cup was in my hand, and I took the grapes and pressed them into Pharaoh's cup, and I gave the cup into Pharaoh's hand. And Joseph said unto him, This is the interpretation of it. The three branches are 3 days. Yet within 3 days shall Pharaoh lift up thine head and restore thee unto thy place, and thou shalt deliver Pharaoh's cup into his hand after the former manner when thou wast his butler. But think on me when it shall be well with thee, and show kindness, I pray thee, unto me, and make mention of me unto Pharaoh, and bring me out of this house. For indeed I was stolen away out of the land of the Hebrews, and here also have I done nothing that they should put me into the dungeon. When the chief baker saw that the interpretation was good, he said unto Joseph, I also was in my dream, and behold, I had 3 white baskets on my head. And in the uppermost basket there was all manner of baked meats for Pharaoh, and the birds did eat them out of the basket upon my head. And Joseph answered and said, This is the interpretation thereof. The 3 baskets are 3 days. Yet within 3 days shall Pharaoh lift up thy head from off thee, and shall hang thee on a tree, and the bird shall eat thy flesh from off thee. And it came to pass the 3rd day, which was Pharaoh's birthday, that he made a feast unto all his servants, and he lifted up the head of the chief butler and of the chief baker among his servants. And he restored the chief butler unto his butlership again, and he gave the cup into Pharaoh's hand. But he hanged the chief baker as Joseph had interpreted them. Yet did not the chief butler remember Joseph, but forgot him. Genesis chapter 40, verses 2 through 23. We find while Joseph is in prison, Pharaoh has some sort of temper tantrum, I'll say. And he put his butler and his baker into the prison. And they were there, and Joseph was in charge of them. And one day he found that they were so sad. And they're sad because they had dreams. And I love when they said there's no interpreter, because Joseph comes back and says, Hey, isn't God the interpreter? Let me pray to God. You tell me your dreams, I'll pray to God, and we'll see what it's all about. Well, the butler told his dream, and Pharaoh said, Well, this is the story of that. In 3 days, Pharaoh is going to recant, and he's going to bring you back and put you back in your position, and you're once again going to be given the cup to Pharaoh's hand. Well, that meant that, hey, the baker kind of liked this idea, so he told Joseph his dreams. And Joseph said, it's not going to be as good for you. There again, in 3 days, Pharaoh's going to take you out of here, but you, he's going to hang. And the birds are going to eat your flesh right off your body. And sure enough, in 3 days, guess what? It's Pharaoh's birthday. And he makes a big feast for all his servants. And in it, he brings the chief butler and the chief baker back from the prison. And he does to both of them just as Joseph had said. And you'll find that in Genesis chapter 40, verses 2 through 23. But then we go into chapter 41, and we find that Pharaoh has a tremendous dream. And in his dream, you have lean ears, you have fat ears, you have lean cows, you have fat cows, and all the lean eats up all the fat. And Joseph tells him what's going to happen is you're going to have some real good years. But then they're going to be followed by years of famine. That's going to destroy what you had. And Pharaoh is so impressed with this, because no one else could tell him what his dreams was all about. But Pharaoh did explain it to Joseph, and Joseph interpreted it for him. And sure enough, this is what happened. And Joseph was raised up to total power in Egypt. The only one that had more power in Egypt than Joseph was, yep, you guessed it, Pharaoh himself. And you'll find that in Genesis chapter 41, verses 1 through 45. He had total control of Egypt. And close up for tonight, I know all this is brief, but in Genesis chapters 42 through 50, we find that even where Jacob and his sons were living, there was famine rampant in the land. So Jacob sent Joseph's brothers to Egypt to get food. Because of Joseph's plan, when all the famine had hit, from the time that there was plenty, Joseph had it stored away. And so there was food in Egypt. So Jacob sends his sons. And we don't have the time to get into this because it's a fascinating story and take about three sermons to cover it. But Joseph didn't reveal to them who he was at first. And through a process of them coming to Egypt, we find that the end of the story was that Jacob moved the whole family to Egypt and they all served Joseph. Just as the original dreams we talked about indicated. And that tells us a lot, my friends. It tells us that God is loyal to his people and to his children at all times. What about you? How loyal are you to God? Do you take all that time, as Joseph did, and go through all he did, and still, as we find out in later years, that Joseph blessed the children of Israel, Jacob's children, because he saw that God had meant what they did to him for good, and he held no grudges against him. This is David Lewis for the Church of Christ, inviting you to visit us this week. In Phoenix, we're located at 1101 West Tonto Street and at 43 West Broadway Road. 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If you're in Coquille, Oregon, visit the Church of Christ where you are a stranger only once. If you have a Bible question, or I may be of some service to you, please do not hesitate to call upon me at 480-209-6154. I'm at your beck and call anytime, day or night. If you would prefer, you may write to me at 2114 West Apache Trail, Suite 1, number 145 in Apache Junction, Arizona. Our zip code is 85120. If you would like a compact disc of this program, or a CD of any other Bible subject, let your request be known, and I'll send you one at absolutely no cost to you. On October the 11th through the 15th, the Churches of Christ are conducting our annual Arizona Lectureship here in Phoenix. We have one theme for the entire week, with over 50 speakers, each discussing a different aspect of that theme. All are invited and welcome to attend. It's an enjoyable time of edification. Come, bring your friends, study with us. Until we meet again at the same time, this is David Lewis saying that it is my sincerest wish that the good Lord bless you and keep you.

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14: 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When he gets out, Todd exchanges city life for a quieter, gentler variety in the country. 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
14: In the new movie Supergirl, now in theaters, the team at Warner Brothers' DC Comics division continues to build out the latest iteration of its cinematic universe. Next up, Kara Zor-El, better known as Supergirl. Now, Supergirl is hardly a newcomer to the spandex-wearing hero scene. The CW's popular show by the same name wrapped up 6 seasons in 2021. And while it had its share of problems, the show's depiction of the main character stayed close to the original comic heroine, an all-American young woman equally full of empathy and compassion, spunk, and superpowers, and an aversion to kryptonite, of course. Alas, DC head honcho James Gunn has steered Kara's course in a different direction with this film. This time around, she's a drunken loner who seemingly cares little for others. Still, she gets roped into helping an orphaned young woman who's intent upon exacting revenge upon those who killed her family.
18: Do you have any information on the brigands?
19: That sort of information is going to cost you.
18: I'll tell you what. I'll arm wrestle you for her. You win and you can have us both. I win. And you can tell us where the brigands are.
14: At times, the resulting story feels more like Mad Max than a DC superhero flick. Now, to her credit, Kara tries to talk the young woman out of seeking retribution. And along the way, we learn about some of the pain that has shaped Kara's own deep-rooted cynicism. She ultimately has some heroic moments, but the plot's path is paved with language, toilet humor, violence, and drinking. The result is an often grim and gritty story that parents might feel is less than super. So we're giving Supergirl a 2.5 out of 5 for family friendliness. Read the full review at PluggedIn.com/radio. I'm Adam Holtz with the Plugged In Movie Review by Focus on the Family.
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22: 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Tell a friend.

I see you, Kurt. Good Sunday afternoon, everyone. Welcome to the show. This is Brother Derek Doss. It's Sunday Mimosa here in the Valley of the Sun. I know you wouldn't got the word this morning. Hope all of you are doing well out there. And I know I did, but Sunday Mimosa, we're playing the best variety of everything. Gospel, R&B, smooth jazz, and classic slow jams right here on 1010. And we're streaming live on Family Values Radio, 1010.com. Okay, so lock that in, okay, on your computer. 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And it's Sunday afternoon, of course. I know everyone went to church, got the word, and, you know, it's just time to chill out, relax, get ready for the work week, watch some football, you know, maybe have a mimosa, okay? But again, this Sunday Mimosa with Brother Doss here. I'm glad, I'm blessed to be here in the studio with you. KXXT Studios, right here in Phoenix, 24th Street in Camelback. And we got some more great music. And do me a favor and tell a friend, okay? In addition to that, I do invite you to check out the website, the Derek Doss Gospel Show, okay? And great music there, of course, words of encouragement, ministry moment, and great gospel music as well. And the Derek Doss Show, featuring today's R&B and old school. We've got the Quiet Storm, we've got Thursday, Throwback Thursday, and much more. So check that out. Again, that's the Derek Doss Gospel Show and the Derek Doss Show featuring today's R&B and old school. Okay. Good Sunday afternoon. Beautiful day here in the valley. It's about 92. It's all good. God is good. Let's get busy. This is CCY. As a matter of fact, she's going to be attending, going to be here in the Phoenix area. I'm going to tell you about that shortly. Keep it locked right here on 1010.

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Tell a friend.

0: Yes, we are one. One and only, Frankie Beverly and Mays. Good Sunday afternoon, everyone. This is the Sunday Mimosa with Brother Derek Doss. How you doing this Sunday afternoon? God is good. Yes, he is every day, all the time. And of course, you know, one of the staples of the program is, we have some words of encouragement and ministry moment brought to you by the Office of Black Catholic Ministry. Okay. So looking at that clock on the wall, you know what? It's time for our ministry moment, which is all about soul searching. Let's take a listen.
1: Dear Ministry Moment, is attending church or mass for Catholics every Sunday necessary for having a relationship with God? Can I have a personal relationship with God without going to church on Sunday? Sincerely, Untamed Hippie. Dear Untamed Hippie, Christ established the church so that we could be there for one another. Human beings need one another, and without one another, we falter. The church is a community of believers. In a recent study on Black Catholics by the National Black Catholic Congress, Black Catholics who are engaged in the church tend to be satisfied and committed to the church. Church is a great place to use your talents and skills and have fun at the same time. Joining the choir, teaching Sunday school, serving as a wedding planner, or starting a ministry of your own are just a few ways you can become engaged. For where there two or three have gathered in my name, I am there in their midst. Matthew 18:20.
2: This ministry moment brought to you by the Diocese of Phoenix and the Office of Black Catholic Ministry.
0: All right, thank you, Ramon. And again, if you happen to be Catholic, you know, just moved to the Valley, or maybe you currently live here, we invite you to the Office of Black Catholic Ministry Unity Mass. That's every Sunday, of course, okay? And it's at, if you haven't been there, it's a beautiful venue, St. Josephine Catholic Church, okay? 809 South 7th Avenue, right downtown. Okay, you can't miss it, okay? And Mass is at 11 o'clock. Presiding, of course, is Father Andrew McNair, okay? Again, we invite you to the Mass every Sunday, 11 o'clock. I might see you there, but I doubt it. I'm usually here at the radio station. But please do. But I do attend the early Mass Monday through Thursday, 8:30, okay? Again, that's St. Josephine Paquita Catholic Church, okay? 809 South 7th Avenue. We hope to see your face in the place, okay? We got some more great music, but first we've got the word of the day, okay? And again, folks out there listening, of course, if you'd like to have your minister or pastor come on the program, provide some words of encouragement. We definitely need some words, okay? Reach out to me. You can reach me here at the station, 602-977-1010. Again, that's 602-977-1010. 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
3: This is Bishop Alexis Thomas with your encouraging word for the day. It is the design of our enemy to keep us bound, to keep us tied down, to keep us restricted. But it is the will of the Lord that we be free. The Bible says, he that the Son has set free is free indeed. Satan knows he can do nothing about preventing the child of God from getting to heaven. But what he can do is cause you to live a bound, restricted life here on the earth. In Luke 19, around verse 29, Jesus tells his disciples to go into a city over against them, and he would find a colt tied. And when they found that colt tied, he said to them, loose the colt and bring that colt to me. And if anybody asks you what you're doing, just tell them the master have need of him. Today, I want you to know whatever you're bound with, and whatever you're restricted by, whatever is hindering you from being all that God wants you to be, I declare in Jesus' name that you're loosed from that and that you will become all that God would have you to be. I loose you, my brother and my sister. The master hath need of you. This colt that Jesus freed was the colt that delivered Jesus into Jerusalem to complete his mission in the earth, you and I, once we're set free, can assist Jesus in fulfilling his purpose. And so I loose you today. I set you free in Jesus' name. God bless you. This is Bishop Alexis Thomas. Be encouraged and have a wonderful day in the Lord.
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0: Yes, he is. Good Sunday Mimosa, everyone. This is Derek Doss. That's Group Therapy. Yes, indeed. God is so good. How you doing this Sunday afternoon? Appreciate you joining me. I'm here every Sunday from 12 to 2, okay, p.m., Sunday Mimosa. Well, we play in the best of everything, you know. We play some jazz, R&B, gospel, of course, and old school. Yeah, we mix it up for you. It's time to kick back after church, you know. Relax, watch the game, kick your feet up, take it easy, listen to some good music. That's what we do here. And you know what? It's that time for some encouraging words right now. So let's take a listen here. All right, here we go.
1: This is Bishop Alexis Thomas with your encouraging word for the day. Today, I want you to know that you're tuning in to this broadcast and listening to this word of encouragement is timely. I want to pray for you and with you today that God would visit you wherever you are today. There is no problem, no issue, no dilemma that is too big for Him to solve. You be encouraged. They that wait upon the Lord shall renew their strength. They will mount up on wings as eagles. The eyes of the Lord go to and fro in the earth, seeking to show Himself strong on the behalf of those whose hearts are yielded to Him. Today, my brother and my sister, wherever you are, I want you to know God is right there with you. As we pray, I want you to be lifted up in the spirit of your mind and be encouraged and know that God is able. Father, bless my brother and my sister out in the audience today. Increase their strength, lift up their head, and give them encouragement to look to you in spite of what they're going through today. In Jesus' name, amen. Now you be encouraged. Keep your head lifted up. God is able. God bless you. This is Bishop Alexis Thomas. Be encouraged and have a wonderful day in the Lord.
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0: Frank and Beverly Mays, Sunday afternoon. Mimosa, Sunday Mimosa with Brother Derek Dawes. How you doing? Good Sunday afternoon. Hope you all enjoying the music. I am, of course, but I hope you are as well. I'm here every Sunday from 12 until 2 p.m., okay? Tell a friend for me. Also, I'm streaming live on Family Values Radio, 1010.com. Again, that's Family Values Radio, 1010.com, okay? And in addition to that, please visit my website and invite you saying great music on the Derek Dawes Gospel Show. I got that for you as well. And the Derek Dawes Show, we're playing the best variety. Yes, gospel, R&B there as well, some jazz. So check it out if you haven't had the chance. I would appreciate it. Okay. Looking at that clock on the wall, you know what? It's that time for a ministry moment brought to you by the Office of Black Catholic Ministry. And let's take a listen.
1: Are you tired of being single and ready to do something about it? Well, put on a happy face, get dressed to impress, and let's go. All God's children gotta eat, so let's go grocery shopping. Late Friday or Saturday evening is when you'll find a large number of men shopping for snacks for Sunday's game. Women shop all the time. Online dating is a good way to meet a potential mate. The key is knowing how to screen, be safe, and to have a polished profile that attracts. Attend local social events and activities regularly. Get to know your neighbors. Your new mate may be your next door neighbor or someone they know. Go to church or Mass for Catholics. There's always something going on at the Catholic Church, and there's always a crowd. Mass, fundraising galas, service projects like feeding the hungry, building houses for the homeless, study groups, men and women's clubs, and focus group meetings, just to name a few. While you're at church, pray for wisdom to better understand God's plan for you. Now get out there and start making some new friends today.
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0: All right. Thank you, Ramon. And yes, indeed, it's a great place to meet folks. Okay. And I tell my children that my daughter's okay. So get out there, go to church, be people, of course. And, you know, again, that's brought to you by the Office of Black Catholic Ministry. And we invite you to the Unity Mass every Sunday at 11 a.m. Okay. Right downtown. Okay. And they're at 809 South 7th Avenue, St. Josephine Paquita Catholic Church, okay? And presiding is Father Andrew McNair, okay? And again, if you can't make the Sunday Mass at 11 o'clock, it's again 11 o'clock on Sunday. Daily Mass is every day, Monday through Thursday, okay? So tell them you heard it right here, okay, on the Derek Dawes.

0: Also, I would appreciate it. And you know what? We got some words of encouragement. Let's take a listen on this Sunday afternoon.
1: Hey, this is Pastor Warren Stewart with Church of the Remnant in Phoenix, Arizona, and I'm giving you the word of the day. Listen, I am probably one of the most realist pastors in not just my own estimation and just people that, you know, I serve with and come into contact with. And I say that in this vein. I'm not above sin and I'm not above suffering. And in this life, we shall endure suffering. And the Bible tells us that if we're going to understand Christ, we need to know him in the fellowship of his sufferings in Philippians 3:10. Of course, the power of his resurrection, but also being conformed to his death. And I think the church has not embraced those things. But yet, the Bible says to be more like Christ, we have to embrace those things. In fact, it's a privilege to count in the sufferings of Christ. But 2 Timothy chapter 2, verse 11 says this. This is a trustworthy statement, or the saying is trustworthy in the ESV version says, for if we have died with him, we will also live with him. If we endure with him, we will also reign with him. If we deny him, he will also deny us. If we are faithless, he remains faithful, for he cannot deny himself. The crux of this is with our faith. When we become faithless, his hand is always steady. So no matter what you're going through, if life is shaking you and the rain is pouring down, you need to understand that even in times of our doubt and in times of chaos, God cannot deny himself. So we should understand the sustainability of God. Just like you, I go through things as a pastor, as a believer. But finances cannot solidify my faith. It is truly the faith that I have in Christ. Because one thing is sure, that God remains steady. God remains consistent, even in our inconsistencies and our disappointments. He always remains faithful. And I know that the gospel is what centers my life, and what he has said in his word has centered my life. So I pray that you, as you listen, you would understand the sustainability of God. When life is shaking and people are shaky, you understand that God remains faithful. He cannot deny himself. We will reign with him. And we will endure with him because we want to live with him. And ultimately, it talks about our eternal security with him, even here on earth. So I pray today that you would understand how love has sustained you, how faith has sustained you, and how hope in God has sustained you. Once again, I'm Pastor Warren Stewart Jr. with Church of the Remnant, and God loves you from the inside out. Don't try to fix up yourself on the outside when God is looking at the inside. God loves you from that part. So I love you. We love you. God bless you. And I'll talk to you soon.
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Tell a friend. 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

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Tell a friend.

That's Ari Lennox. Yes, Vacancy. You know what? It's about that time, you know, Sunday Mimosa. I'll be back next week. Same time, same station, 12 o'clock. Tell a friend for me. And we're streaming live on Family Values Radio, 1010.com. Have a great day, everyone, and a great week. I'll see you next Sunday. Ciao.

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3: In the new PG-rated movie Minions and Monsters, now in theaters, our banana-loving anti-heroes aren't just in the movies, they're making them. It's Hollywood circa 1927, and the Minions are taking a break from serving bad guys. They've become stars of the silent screen, or at least they were until the movies added sound. Once talkies became the standard, the Minions needed to, you know, talk, and not just gibberish, but actual lines. But one minion named James isn't ready to give up on his Hollywood dreams. He wants to direct his very own monster movie. But what's he going to do for a monster? Well, it just so happens that a friend of his snagged a magic book from a previous boss, and that book is filled with spells that can summon the very worst monsters you can imagine. Yeah, they'd be perfect for the movie. I mean, what could go wrong?
4: No! Who cares about the movie? I just want to eat people and chase people and
5: smoosh people with feet!
4: Exactly! Smoosh! Howard gets it! Huh?
3: Minions and Monsters is sometimes clever and always chaotic, and the friendship that James shares with a couple of his minion pals is always nice to see, but this film comes with plenty of problems too. Like most minion movies, this one relies on a lot of bathroom humor and slapstick violence. But families gotta navigate the movie's magical elements too, complete with spell books and incantations, and add to that a pretty significant swear word. Many parents might find the movie to be a little monstrous itself. We can only give this one a 3 out of 5 for family friendliness. Read the full review at PluggedIn.com/radio. I'm Jonathan McKee with the Plugged In Movie Review by Focus on the Family.
6: In 2004, Mel Gibson released his spiritually provocative and graphically violent depiction of Jesus' crucifixion, The Passion of the Christ. It became the highest-grossing R-rated movie of all time, only surpassed recently by The Odyssey and Deadpool and Wolverine. And now, 22 years after its initial release, the original film has been remastered and is heading to theaters courtesy of Fathom Events for a one-week run. Mel Gibson's two-part follow-up to The Passion, The Resurrection of the Christ, lands in theaters in 2027 and 2028. Perhaps the most powerful and violent depiction of Christ's final earthly hours ever put to film, The Passion of the Christ begins with Jesus' tormented prayer in the Garden of Gethsemane and ends with a glimpse of his resurrection. It marches unflinchingly through the suffering and death Christ endured on our behalf, using flashbacks to relieve tension and to offer insight into his humanity. Actor Jim Caviezel powerfully portrays the final hours before Jesus' death, and the weight of completing his calling feels as heavy as the cross he carries. Some moments of the film take artistic liberty by depicting the spiritual battle in play, especially in scenes that dramatically imagine how Satan presided over Jesus' crucifixion. The Passion remains a landmark in terms of its excruciating depiction of the cost to Christ to bear our sins, physically, spiritually, and emotionally. If we were rating the spiritual value of the film alone, it's an unquestionable 5 out of 5. But the violence, while delivering arguably the most realistic depiction of the crucifixion ever filmed, remains overwhelmingly difficult for sensitive or younger audiences and absolutely worthy of its R rating. So we're giving The Passion of the Christ a 2.5 out of 5 for family friendliness. Read the full review at PluggedIn.com/radio. 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
1: Glory, hallelujah. Thank you, Lord. Thank you for your thank you for your grace.
0: Thank you, Lord.
1: In the name of Jesus. Sing your word from on
0: high. Right now, Lord.
1: With power and anointing.
0: Yes, Lord. Yes, Lord.
1: Loose the bands of wickedness.
0: Yes, Lord.
1: Set the oppressed free.
0: Yes, Lord.
1: And break every yoke.
0: Yes, Lord.
1: Oh, God, we give you all the glory, the honor, and the praise. We thank you.
0: Yes, Lord. Yes, Lord.
1: Thank you, Lord.
0: Thank you, Lord.
1: In Jesus' mighty name, we pray.
0: Thank you.
1: Thank God. Thank God. Amen.
0: Amen.
1: Glory to God in the highest. Oh, hallelujah.
0: Praise God.
1: The subject, fear, is torment. The Bible says fear is torment.
0: Uh-huh.
1: Let's talk about fear a little bit. Natural fear, demonic fear. It can grip you so strong to the point where some people just faint. The mind just can't handle it. And their body just shuts down.
0: Come on.
1: Fear can cause some people, when danger is present, to just freeze. They can't move. Fear can cause inability to relax, anxiety, and panic. It weakens your immune system, unable to think rationally. It can cause depression.
0: Mm-hmm.
1: Fear shuts down your gut. When you experience fear, your body releases stress hormones that slow or shut down bodily functions.
0: Oh,
1: my Lord, what is the definition of fear? This is the Bible definition. Fear is a painful emotion or passion excited by an expectation of impending danger. My Lord. The fear of God is about reverence and respect. But we're not going to talk about that one. We're going to talk about the fear that's torment. The fear of Satan is about torment and terror, horror, and panic.
0: Uh-huh.
1: We're going to talk about that. Glory be to God. Thank you, Jesus. Thank you, Jesus. Demonic fear. This is the kind of fear that will make you go out and buy an AR-15 automatic weapon.
0: Mm-hmm.
1: Let's talk about that. Iabah,
0: shut up. Help us, Lord. Help us.
1: Starting in 2 Timothy 1:7. And it reads, and I'm talking to the people of God.
0: Mm-hmm.
1: Because the people of the world, they do what Satan tells them to do.
0: Uh-huh.
1: That's why they go out and buy these guns. Now, everybody doesn't have a gun to kill people.
0: Mm-hmm.
1: Some people legitimately buy a gun to hunt their food because that's how they live.
0: Amen.
1: Praise God. So I'm not talking about everybody. Yeah,
0: come on now.
1: 2 Timothy 1:7 reads, for God have not given us the spirit of fear, but of power and of love, and of a sound mind. God has not given us the spirit of fear, a spirit of cowardice, a spirit of timidity. Talking to the saints of God.
0: Uh-huh.
1: I'm talking to those that know God. He's given us a sound mind. He's given us charity, a kind spirit, given us love, given us power, supernatural ability. Oh, saints of God. Put away your weapons of mass destruction, your AR-15 guns. Sheep don't need guns.
0: Mm-hmm.
1: Goats do.
0: Ah, Lord, have mercy. Come on now.
1: Let's go to Isaiah 41:10. It reads, fear thou not, for I am with thee. Be not dismayed, for I am thy God. I will strengthen thee, yea. I will help thee, yea. I will uphold thee with the right hand of my righteousness.
0: Uh-huh.
1: That's a promise of God, saints. That's a promise of God. God is with you.
0: What
1: you need a gun for?
0: Mm-hmm.
1: God is with you. Mm-hmm. My Lord, God before you, who can stand against you? Isaiah 54:17 reads, no weapon that is formed against thee shall prosper.
0: That's
1: listen. And every tongue that shall rise against thee in judgment, thou shalt condemn. This is the heritage of the servants of the Lord. Did you hear me? And their righteousness is of me, saith the Lord. This is the heritage. God's protection is heritage. Oh, bless his name. No weapon. Anything made to destroy you, God said it won't prosper.
0: Mm-hmm.
1: It's your heritage. Under the oath. Glory to God.
0: Glory.
1: John 14:1 reads, let not your heart be troubled. Believe in God, believe also in me. Oh my God. Jesus has said, let not your heart be troubled. We know we're going to have difficulties in this world. We know we're going to see things that we've never seen before. We're going to see things that want to bring fear in our spirit. But God said, let not your heart be troubled, because he's with you. He's there. Hallelujah. Don't you know you got angels encamped around you?
2: Yes,
1: I'll prove it to you in the word. Romans 8:15. For ye have not received the spirit of bondage again to fear. Listen at that, child of God. Ye have not received the spirit of bondage again to fear. But ye have received the spirit of adoption, whereby we cry, Abba, Father. Glory be to God. Yabashaya. Hallelujah. Saints are not supposed to be fearful, because you know that you serve a mighty God. So why are people that call themselves Christians and saints of the Most High God buying guns to protect themselves? God is your protection. Come to be your shire. Your murderer gonna enter in. What are you doing? What are you doing buying a gun for your protection? What are you saying to God? You don't trust him with your life?
2: Lord, how much?
1: Jesus, don't be bound to demonic fear. It's demonic fear that makes you go out and buy a gun and say, I bought it for protection. Oh my God. Help us, Holy Ghost. 1 John 4:18 reads, there is no fear in love, but perfect love casts out fear. Because fear hath torment. He that feareth is not made perfect in love. You're not complete. You're not mature. You're not developed. That's why you had to go get a gun, because you don't trust God to protect you. My Lord, do you not understand how you're making God feel when you don't trust his protection? You trust a gun? Your faith is in a gun? Your hope and trust is in a gun and not the living God?
2: Lord, have mercy.
1: Jesus. Fear is torment. Proverbs 29:25 reads, the fear of man, listen, bringeth a snare. It brings a trap. It entangles you. It captures you. Fear can capture you. But whoso trusts, putteth his trust in the Lord, shall be saved. That's the word. Put your trust in the Lord, you're going to be saved. You got to believe that. You need to get in the word so you can develop. You need to get in the word so you can mature. Because you're not mature in love. You're not developed in love. You're not complete in love. That's why you're so fearful. Don't be trapped in fear. Fear is a demonic spirit that did not come from God. Psalms 46:1. God is my refuge and strength.
2: That's it.
1: A very present help in the time of trouble. He's our refuge. He's our shelter. He's our covering. He's our protection. Glory to God. Psalms 91:1 reads, listen, he that dwelleth in the secret place, the hiding place of the Most High, shall abide under the shadow of the Almighty. What is it talking about? It's talking about God's protection. Glory be to God. When you got saved, hallelujah, protection came with that. Glory be to God. Thank you, Jesus. Psalms 121:7. The Lord shall preserve thee from all evil. Listen at all this word. He shall preserve thy soul. That means to keep watch. That means to guard. God is guarding us. Hallelujah. Why don't you trust him? Why don't you see, God is separating the sheep from the goat.
2: That's what he's doing.
1: Because sheep trust in the Lord.
2: That's it.
1: Goats is going to go get a gun. Psalms 23:4. Everybody should know this. Yea, though I walk through the valley of the shadow of death, I will fear no evil, for thou art with me. Thy rod and thy staff, they comfort me.
2: That's right.
1: Come on now. The rod, one of the definitions and meanings of the word rod is guidance. Glory to God. One of the meanings and definition of staff is support. My Lord Jesus, God is there in the valley of the shadow of death. Death is all around us. Mm. Got a pandemic. We got mass murders going on, and people are fearful. Well, I fully expect the world to be fearful, but the saint of God, the child of God, you shouldn't be fearful. You shouldn't be doing what the world is doing. Mm. They carry guns. You shouldn't be carrying a gun. Mm. To stand for God and let them know, my God is greater than any gun or weapon on earth. Glory be to God.
2: That's it.
1: Oh, thank you, Jesus. We don't have to fear because God is with us. Knowing that God will protect those who belong to Him gives us peace of mind.
2: Come on.
1: Ooh, hallelujah. Do I have a witness? Glory to God.
2: Amen.
1: Psalms 27:1. The Lord is my light, listen, and my salvation. Whom shall I fear? The Lord is the strength. Whom shall I be afraid? My Lord, God is a mighty God. Do you not understand who we serve? Glory to God. Hey. Don't nothing happen unless He allows. Glory be to God. Pray for His protection on your life when you get up, when you go out. Pray. Hallelujah. Lord, don't let nothing happen to me. Cover me with the blood of Jesus. I pray for your protection right now. He will protect you. Hallelujah. Glory be to God. Thank you, Jesus. Psalms 118:6 read, the Lord is on my side. I will not fear what a man can do unto me. Glory to God.
2: Come on now.
1: Matthew 10:28. It reads, and fear not them which kill the body. He said, fear them not. Don't be afraid of them, but are not able to kill the soul. But rather fear him which is able to destroy both soul and body in hell.
2: Mm-hmm.
1: And that's what you better fear. You better fear the one that can kill both soul and body under there and put you in hell. Glory be to God. Don't fear man.
2: Help us, Lord. Help us.
1: You got a God protecting you. He's got angels protecting you. Mark 8:35 reads, for whosoever will save his life shall lose it. Mm. See there? But whosoever shall lose his life for my sake and the gospels, the same shall save it. So you better quit trying to save your life with a gun. Because you might get in a shootout and don't make it. Mm. And the Bible said, you're going to lose your life. You're going to end up in a pit. Because ain't no murderer going to heaven. What you have faith in is what is going to be revealed. If you trust and believe in the word of God, you will speak it and stand on it for your protection. If you trust in a gun, you are going to buy a gun because that's what you have trust and faith in for your protection. That's just the truth. Jesus said, by their fruit, you're going to know.
2: That's it.
1: Psalms 111:10 reads, the fear of the Lord is the beginning of wisdom.
2: Mm-hmm.
1: And a good understanding have all they that do his commandments. His praise endureth forever. He said a good understanding you're going to have when you have the fear of the Lord. The reverence. He's talking about reverence and respect for the Lord. Obeying his commandments. Hallelujah. Glory to God. He's talking about the doers of the word have good understanding.
2: Yes.
1: Not the hearers, the doers of the word. Got a lot of Christians not doers of the word. That's why you're so fearful, just not the world. You shouldn't be fearful like the world. If you fearful like what, something wrong. Jesus. Psalms 115:11. Ye that fear the Lord, he is their help. Come on. And their shield. God is our protection.
2: That's it.
1: He's telling us over and over and over in the word, he's our protection. Why are you so fearful?
2: Mm-hmm.
1: Let me read this story about Jesus in Mark. Mark 4, starting at verse 35. And the same day, when evening was come, he saith unto them, let us pass over unto the other side. Verse 36, and when they had sent away the multitude, they took him even as he was in the ship. And there was also with him other little ships. Verse 37, and there arose a great storm of wind, and the waves beat into the ship so that it was full. 38. And he was in the hinder part of the ship, asleep on a pillow. And they awake him and say unto him, Master, carest thou not that we perish? 39. And he arose and rebuked the wind and said unto the sea, Peace, be still. Oh, and the wind ceased. And there was a great calm. Hallelujah. He commanded the wind to calm down. He commanded the waves to calm down. And they obeyed him.
3: Amen. Amen.
1: Verse 40. And he said unto them, Why are ye so fearful? How is it that you have no faith? Child of God, why are you so fearful that you have to go buy a gun? How is it that you have no faith in God's protection?
3: Lord,
1: verse 41. And they feared exceedingly and said one to another, What manner of man is this that even the wind and the sea obey him? I'm trying to show you this is the kind of God we serve. Even the wind and the sea obey him.
3: That's it.
1: Glory be to God. Everything bows to the name of Jesus. That's it. Matthew 28:18.
3: Come on.
1: And Jesus came and spake unto them, saying, All power is given unto me in heaven and in earth. Did you hear it? All power. Our God is able to deliver us from the spirit of fear. Ooh, people walk around with the spirit of fear and don't know. They have been seduced by the spirit of fear, calling themselves Christians. Don't understand that God is there to protect you. Stop looking at the storms. There's fear in the storm. There's death in the storm. There's depression in the storm. Glory be to God. Jesus has all power over any storm, physical or spiritual.
3: That's it.
1: He can control the elements. The elements obey him. The wind and the waves. Know the authority that's in the name of Jesus. Everything in nature knows who Jesus is. The stars, the sun, the moon, the wind, the rain, ocean and seas know his authority when he speaks. They obey him. The animal kingdom knows the authority that's in the name of Jesus. Remember Noah led the animals 2x2 into the ark? Remember the whale that swallowed Jonah and threw him up and let him out? Remember the ravens that fed Elijah?
3: That's it.
1: Jesus. Oh, Lord. You fear man because you don't know Jesus like you should know him.
3: That's it.
1: My Lord, you know of him. You heard about him. Jesus. Maybe your grandmama know him. Maybe your mama know him. Maybe your daddy know him. But you don't know him like you should if you got to go buy a gun. I said it. But you have no idea who he is and the power of his resurrection. Now listen, there's some people that claim to have the baptism of power, but they still got a gun.
3: Lord, have mercy.
1: What are you thinking? What you gonna do with that gun? If somebody get crazy with you, you gonna pull that gun out and shoot them and go against God's word? You setting yourself up for failure.
3: Come on, man.
1: Jesus, you don't know that salvation comes with protection.
3: Salvation comes with protection.
1: Jesus, God protects his sons and daughters.
3: That's it.
1: You got to know that. Everybody that has a gun, God told me this. Everybody that has a gun, for their protection, is in bondage to fear. You've been seduced by fear, and you don't know it. A whole bunch of people need to be set free from the spirit of fear. That's demonic fear. God told you, let not your heart be troubled. He said he ain't giving you the spirit of fear. You don't trust God to protect you.
3: That's it.
1: You don't have faith in God protecting your life. Do you serve a God you don't trust with your life? How are you serving a God you don't trust with your life? Jesus.
3: Come on.
1: Psalms 34:7. says, the angel of the Lord encampeth round about them that fear him.
3: That's it.
1: And delivereth them. He encampeth around them. That means to set up camp. We got angels that done set up camp around us to rescue us, to deliver us.
3: Mm-hmm.
1: Glory be to God. Yeah.
3: Help me.
1: Let me tell you what trust means.
3: Come on.
1: Let me give you the definition of trust. It means to have confidence in. You have, with your gun for protection, you're telling God, I don't have confidence in your protection.
3: Mm.
1: It means to place reliance upon. Mm. You with your gun, Christian, you're telling God, I can't rely on you to protect me.
3: Mm.
1: It means to believe in. You telling God with your gun, I don't believe in your protection. Oh, I'm just going to tell you what it is.
3: Mm.
1: Fear is torment. Yabashaya. God said, let not your heart be troubled. He said he's not given us the spirit of fear, but of power, love, and a sound mind. What are you doing? Why are you acting like the world? Why are you afraid like the world? My God is a mighty God. He spoke, said, light be and light was.
3: That's it.
1: Everything you see, he created. Mm. That's who we serve. Hallelujah.
3: That's
1: how great he is.
3: Glory.
1: Why are you so fearful?
3: Thank you.
1: Like Jesus told his disciples. Where's your faith?
3: Mm-hmm.
1: Where? It's impossible. The Bible says without faith, it's impossible to please God. So how are you pleasing God when you're letting God know you don't trust his protection? Ooh, Jesus, my Lord,
3: mm-hmm.
1: Come on. Sheep don't need guns.
3: Yeah.
1: Let me say it again. Sheep don't need guns.
3: Uh-huh.
1: Hallelujah. When you really know God, like you say you know God, you don't need no gun.
3: Mm-hmm.
1: I'm 61 years old. I ain't never even shot a gun,
3: let
1: alone own one. I know God is able.
3: Yes,
1: I know that I'm here by the grace of God.
3: Yes,
1: everybody that's still alive is here by the grace and goodness of God.
3: Yes,
1: hallelujah. Glory be to God. I'm here because of his grace and mercy, his protection.
3: Yes,
1: hallelujah. Here to do his will, and he will protect me in the earth. Hallelujah. To carry out my assignment. Oh, glory be to God.
3: Praise.
1: Come on, Christians. Put your trust in Jesus.
3: Mm-hmm.
1: Put your trust in God. Put your trust in the word
3: That's
1: of
3: it.
1: God.
3: That's
1: don't
3: it.
1: Call yourself a Christian, but say that on the other hand, you don't trust God to protect you.
3: Mm.
1: My Lord, how does that make him feel? To hear his children, see his children go act like the world, be fearful like the world, be seduced by fear like the world, and don't trust him when he gave all these promises. And he don't lie. Hallelujah. His word is true. Glory be to
3: God.
1: I hope this message helps somebody. I hope it opens your eyes and caused you to see that God is your protection.
3: That's it.
1: Fear is torment.
3: That's it. Praise God. Praise God. Somebody say amen. You've been listening to Sister Deborah Gordon, one of the founders of Yoke Breaker Deliverance Ministry. We pray this message was a blessing.
1: And we want to leave you with this, Romans 10:9, that if thou shalt confess with thy mouth the Lord Jesus, and shalt believe in thine heart that God hath raised him from the dead, thou shalt be saved.
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2: Ronald Reagan understood that freedom sometimes requires more than quiet diplomacy. It requires moral clarity. On June 12, 1987, standing before the Brandenburg Gate in a divided Berlin, Reagan issued a direct challenge to Soviet leader Mikhail Gorbachev. "Mr. Gorbachev, tear down this wall." The Berlin Wall was more than concrete and barbed wire. It represented a system that restricted movement, divided families, and denied millions the freedoms Americans often take for granted. Reagan refused to treat that division as permanent. He understood that free nations must be willing to identify the difference between liberty and oppression, and have the courage to say so. 2 years later, the Berlin Wall fell. Freedom survives when people refuse to accept

0: inviting you to join me on the Deeper Faith Mediterranean Cruise, August 28th to September 4, 2027. So I hope you will consider coming. You can find all the information that you need at deeperfaithcruise.com.
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0: Shalom and greetings in that matchless and holy name of our Lord Jesus Christ. Beloved, not only do we pray that you may prosper in all things and be in good health, just as your soul prospers, but we also pray that you will commit your way to the Lord and that you will trust and lean on him in every situation. Thank you for joining us today as we share the light of Jesus Christ with all who will receive it. God has given us a word that, when applied to our lives, will help us make a change for the better. We also pray that you will spread the good news of our Lord Jesus Christ to all who will receive it. Father, thank you for your love. Thank you for your grace and mercy. Thank you for forgiveness of sin and for your peace that passes all understanding. Please lead and guide us in our walk with you and help us to follow your lead. I pray completeness of mind, body, soul, and peace in every area of life for everyone who is listening. In Christ Jesus' name, amen. I am Sister Ibrahima Patterson, praise and worship leader of GODC Church Family, and I will be providing you with more information about GODC at the end of the broadcast, so please be sure to stay tuned until the very end. Now I'm turning you over to our Apostle Deborah Wells. Apostle, we are in your hands.
1: Greetings and blessings in the holy name of our Lord Jesus Christ. Reading from Ephesians, the 6th chapter, verse 10, King James. Finally, my brethren, be strong in the Lord and in the power of his might. Whatever our circumstances or situations or struggles may be, we cannot rely on our own strength to overcome them, because our struggles are not against flesh and blood, but our struggles are against the rulers, against the authorities, against the powers of this dark world, and against the spiritual forces of evil in the heavenly realms. And when it seems as though a person or people or even our government causes us to struggle, rest assured that 99% of the time it is the enemy at work using them. This is the reason we say that we cannot rely on our own strength to stand against the enemy, but we can rely on the Lord's strength in any battle that we are fighting, any struggle we face, any situations that we face, whether it is physical or spiritual, or whether it is a

0: against the league of evil angels that are continually occupied in tempting us to sin. The way to be strengthened is when we have a close union with Christ rather than trusting our own efforts. We can tell the enemy to back off, get behind us. We can rebuke him all day long, and it will not move him until we use the word of God in the name of Christ Jesus. Not the Christ of Peter or Paul that we've heard of, but the Christ who we have a union with, the one who is our Lord and Savior. And we must also use the armor which God has provided to protect us from the fiery darts of the enemy. What also makes us strong is faith in our Lord Jesus Christ, the weapons, power, and authority that comes from him. Even the wicked angels and demons must respect the word of God, and they must respect the authority given to us by the Lord. These are our strengths. We just need to learn how to use them correctly and effectively. According to Philippians, the 4th chapter, verse 13, New King James, we can do all things through Christ who strengthens us. Scripture makes it personal. It says, I can do all things through Christ who strengthens me. So you need to make it personal. And we are strengthened in all things when we come out of self and allow the Lord to move in us. The struggles that we go through, the enemy that we face, and the different seasons of life makes being and staying strong very difficult. But when we think of the outcome, what they will produce, and we remember scripture that tells us that our struggles are but light afflictions, they are temporary, momentary trials and fights, which will produce eternal glory far beyond what we go through here on earth. But while we are going through them, it's anything but light. So it would seem to us those painful seasons filled with grief, trials, and struggles that seem to never end, where every hour is like a night that never ends. The pain that we are feeling is real. The discomfort that we feel is real. The loneliness that we feel is real. Wondering how long or how much more we can take is real. None of these things feel temporary, but every single one of them has an expiration date. They are temporary, and they do not have the final say, especially when we stand on the promises of God. But if we are honest, we know that some of the things that we go through are not always someone else's fault. How many times did God tell us or send us warning about what we should or should not do, and we ignored his warnings? How many times have we been weak when tempted by the enemy and have fallen? If we fall, we must not stay down. We must get back up again. We must get rid of pride and find strength in the word of the Lord and ask him to pick us up and give us a new beginning. Now, there are consequences that come because of our disobedience and weaknesses, our yielding to temptation. God will discipline us as any good father disciplines his children. Proverbs, the 3rd chapter, verses 11 through 12, New King James says, my son, do not despise the chastening of the Lord, nor detest his correction. For whom he loves, whom the Lord loves, he corrects, just as a father the son in whom he delights. God's discipline is meant to teach us and guide us, not to destroy us. It is meant to help us stand strong against the enemy and to learn to adhere to the warnings about a person or a thing. God's discipline and anger are not forever, as he is full of grace and mercy. For all other of our struggles, our tests, trials that we go through, those spiritual battles that we fight, we cannot rely on our own strength, but we must rely on the strength from the Lord. We must be strong in the Lord and wait on his instructions. We must know when and how to use our weapons of warfare, and we must wait on the Lord and be of good courage. And as we wait for the Lord, we still have to be strength. But Isaiah, the 40th chapter, verse 31, New King James says, but those who wait on the Lord shall renew their strength. They shall mount up with wings like eagles. They shall run and not be weary. They shall walk and not faint. Being in spiritual warfare can cause fatigue, weariness, the feeling of hopelessness and despair. But when we wait on the Lord our God, our strength is renewed because he renews us. So the next time we are trying to fix either our families, marriages, or our ministries through our own efforts and strength and wisdom, the next time we feel like giving up, which is easy to do, start relying on God's word. Start relying on the Lord's wisdom and strength, and learn to pray and wait. Many times we feel that waiting on the Lord means standing around doing nothing, but waiting on the Lord means putting our confidence, hope, trust, and expectations in God. Now, every life is going to have its highs and lows, our strong moments and our weak moments, but in all these things, we must learn to rise above life's challenges and obstacles without giving up. We must learn to be like the eagle who surrenders to the wind. It does not struggle against the wind. It surrenders to the wind. As the eagle surrenders to the wind, we must learn to surrender to the Holy Spirit and gain strength. When we feel weak, it's time to expand our faith by surrendering to the Spirit, the Holy Spirit of God, and allow him to do the heavy lifting. Allow him to lift us above the storms that we are in. So in difficult times of storm in our lives, we do not have to allow ourselves to be grounded. We can ask the Holy Spirit to lift us above those things, and we can ask the Holy Spirit to be the wind under us, to lift us up and keep us strong in the spiritual battles we fight, as it takes strength and courage to do what is right when everyone else is doing what's wrong. The Lord is looking for believers who are willing to give him their all, believers who will stand strong in his word and his promises, believers who are willing to hold on to their faith when things are going wrong. Hold on when they are tired. Hold on when they are weak and weary and worn. Believers who will hold on and be strong in the Lord. Be strong in the Lord by letting scripture empower them, by standing firm in faith, by never losing hope, by never losing trust in the word of God, and by applying God's word to their lives, and by letting the Lord be their strength.
1: 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Box us at 1450 Chandler, Arizona, 85244, Apostle Deborah Wells or Pastor Elitria Patterson with questions, comments, or concerns, and even prayer requests.
0: Well, and we're going to go back to that first scripture that we read in Ephesians, the 6th chapter. And it says, finally, my brethren, be strong in the Lord and in the power of his might. Being strong in the Lord means just that. Let the Lord lead you, guide you, and give you directions on when to do and how to do. Being strong in the Lord is not trusting in your own might or your own power, but it's trusting in him and believing in him and grabbing hold to his word and holding on to it. No matter what goes on in our lives, we must hold on. I mean, you have to get a death grip on God's word.
1: Don't lose your grip.
0: Yeah, don't lose your grip, but be strong in the Lord. As he told Joshua, every place that your feet, that the soles of your feet touch, you will, they are, it's yours. And if you, but the only thing I require is that you be strong and hold on. By the grace of God, we pray that you will be strong in the Lord, in Christ Jesus' name. And we say, amen, amen and amen. Amen.

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0: My name is Cynthia McIntosh, and I welcome you to Nuggets of Truth broadcast, called to encourage you and I to hold on to our relationship with Jesus Christ as our Lord and Savior. And if you don't know Him as your Lord and Savior today, I want you to know that He wants to know you as His child, as His friend, as His companion. He wants you to become a part of His body of Christ. I'm a witness that it is a life worth living and worth having in your life, and that is a relationship with Jesus Christ. Today I want to share some scripture just to help deepen your relationship with Christ, and that's through some teaching from Psalms chapter 119 in the Holy Bible. It is the longest book in the Bible, a chapter rather. It has 176 scriptures. I started reading it as a child, and it convinced me at an early age of several things, very early. It helped me, first of all, to develop a faith in God, a faith in God's voice for my life, a faith in God's will for my life. As with all children, I learned very quickly there are many things to focus on for growth into adulthood. There's a lot of things and people telling you what you can be and to become. And I'm a witness, and I will not take it back. I'm not going back to the thought that a life outside of God is acceptable. If you read Psalms 119, it convinces you, helped you to stay with a great truth in your life, that God's word, His voice, a study of His written word is good to have at the top of one's reading list. Yes. Psalms chapter 119 drew me into a life of study that I refuse to let go of, and I encourage you to add it to your library if it's not already in your library of what I call survival scriptures, scriptures that help you to survive difficult times, times when you are overtaken and pressured with non-biblical truths and ideas. And we especially need this today just because of the many avenues of ways that Satan tries to implant his thoughts, his ways, through the websites, through YouTube, this just through television, through billboards, through our neighbors, through our friends, and through our families. Oh yes, Satan will use anything to pull you out of God's perspective, out of God's way of thinking. And so today, I just want to share a few nuggets of truth that I hope will either remind you of or give you a reason to keep in your library thoughts from Psalms chapter 119. Let me just focus on three scriptures in particular today. Psalms 119, 97 through 100. I want to read it in the New King James Version Bible. It says, "Oh, how I love your law. It is my meditation all the day. You, through your commandments, make me wiser than my enemies, for they are ever with me. I have more understanding than all my teachers, for your testimonies are my meditations. I understand more than the ancients because I keep your precepts." Let me read the same text for you out of the Message Bible, Psalms 119, 97 through 100. It says, "Oh, how I love all you've revealed. I reverently ponder it all the day long. Your commands give me an edge on my enemies. They never become obsolete. And I've even become smarter than my teachers since I've pondered and absorbed your counsel. I've become wiser than the wise old sages simply by doing what you tell me." I share this scripture today to let you know three things, three reasons to stay inside of God's Word, meditating on it. Why is it worth meditating upon constantly? And this text talks about meditation all day long. In other words, don't ever let it leave you. Hold on tight. Yeah, think about the things that you think about all day long. Typically, it's something that we love and enjoy. It's in our heart. I know for me, one thing I love and think about all the time is playing golf. I love golf. It's a part of my life. I've been part of my life for many years. I never have lost it. No one could ever talk me out of it because I've fallen in love with it. And so when you spend time with me, I end up talking about golf. Yes, yes. Think about something that you love a lot. That's the way God wants to be in your life. Something that you cannot help but talk about if in the right situation. Because sometimes people are not acceptable to certain discussions of certain things in certain places. And so for that reason, if you're like myself, I don't go many places where I cannot share who I love and what's important to me. Yes, I want to be able to talk about my relationship with God. And as you talk about that and think about it, there is something that helps to build up your life. What you love becomes something that is fuel to you. And God's Word is something that will empower you to have three things. God's voice, first of all, will make you wiser than your enemies. Secondly, it'll make you deeper in understanding than your teachers. And thirdly, rather, it will make you have a deeper understanding than the people of your past. In other words, before the time of Christ, the things that were spoken then, God will make you have a deeper understanding than they understood. And there were great people of much depth of understanding, whose books are in the libraries. Oh, there are libraries across the globe of information. But when it comes to your relationship with you, there is information that you cannot get from them that is applicable to your life. You see, always remember, you're God's idea. You're the reason that you're here. Because of that reason, God has what you need to hear. Beloveds, God's depth of knowledge goes deeper than any studied subject on the face of the earth. God is a master. Listen to me. God is a master of theology, engineering, medicine, mathematics, physics, calculus, sociology, physiology, anthropology. He's a master of economics, biology, chemistry, computer science, and I'll just stop there. God understands more than anyone because he is the source of all of it. That's why he can make you wiser than your enemies, deeper in understanding than your teachers and the people of the past. God has more knowledge than all libraries put together on the face of the earth. Would you suppose that that is a reason to meditate on his word all day long? I really do think it is. For this reason, he can make you stand above the worst, stand above the best when it comes to who you are called to be and to become. Be assured also that you will continue to learn things from God in eternity. We're just starting to understand our reason for living through God. Beloveds, as human beings on this earth, we have only touched the surface of God's innate ability of creativity and knowledge. Our Lord and Savior Jesus Christ, God our Father and the Holy Spirit, is one of a kind that can only be duplicated inside of his created beings. Oh yes, as his child, as with natural parents, God can download needed knowledge to keep you on his path of destiny. Yes, your path of destiny. Your wealth of knowledge connected to your path of purpose in this life. God has your map to guide you to his planned destination. To be successful in this life, although born in corrupted bodies, souls, and spirit, dear hearts, you need the non-exhaustible essence and presence of God in your life. And for this reason, I challenge you to fight through your desire to empty yourself of God's thoughts. Oh, yes. Sometimes we want to empty ourselves of God's thoughts. I challenge you to fill yourself with God's thoughts. And I'm a witness. And this is why I challenge you that most of the time, your flesh will not like the thoughts of God. Your flesh will not want to make room for God in your heart. Yes, this is a battle in all of us. Oh, yes. Your relationship with Christ guides you into a life of painful change. Oh, yes. Your relationship guides you to the voice of God in your mind and your heart. You see, beloveds, God's perspective changes you into his man, into his woman, that is like no other person on the earth. His voice and written word will break you down and build you back up into his treasure if you can stand it. Oh, yes. God's voice and written word guides you into what I call your God-given essence. What is God's given essence? Beloved, it's the basic, real, and invariable nature of a thing or its significant individual features. Yes. God's pressure to become his new creature in Christ Jesus is worth it. If there's anything you don't ever want to lose, that is the voice of God and his written word in your heart, in your mind. He wants you to think about it all day long. All day long. When you wake up in the morning, as you get in your clothes, taking your shower, he wants you to think about him. Yes, as you're on your way to work, think about him. Keep him in your thoughts. I'm a witness, and hopefully you will continue to know that God is the best thing to keep your mind on you. Well, beloveds, I've got to go. God bless you, and I hope to share again with you on next week.
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8: Hello, welcome to Truth Watchmen. It's a privilege to have you here fellowshipping with me today. My name is Johnny, and I got nothing to sell, but I do have some truth to tell involving God's Word. And today's topic is get saved or die trying. I know a lot of people say, I'm stealing from a rapper. You got a song called Get Rich or Die Trying. As a matter of fact, he got an interesting story. I mean, this guy was really determined to be rich, and he got shot 9 times. What did he do after getting shot 9 times? Did he go to church? Oh, no. He got back into the studio. And he got back into the studio and began and started his rap career. And he ended up getting rich. But what about this topic? Get saved or die trying. What are you willing to put on the line? How many bumps and bruises are you willing to go through in order to get saved? The reason I thought about this, there's a situation that happened over there in Nepal about a couple of weeks ago. And in Nepal, I found out that there was a major flood. It killed thousands of people. In fact, thousands are missing. And the whole place is wiped out. Believe it or not, that whole town, because they showed before and after pictures from the satellite, from the sky, and it showed what it looked 30 minutes before and then 30 minutes or hours later after the flood. You saw nothing but mud. In fact, I found out, I want to do some further research because I was like wondering what happened to those poor souls. I want to know what was there Christians in that part of the land. So my fallen brothers can also know that, hey, their life wasn't in vain, but they have an opportunity to have everlasting life with the kingdom. So out of curiosity, I looked up the Christians and what the percentage of Christian was in that part of the land. And I found out that there's only 1.4% Christians who dwell in that part of the land. And we don't even know that 1.4 was in the flood. But I found out 84% were Hindu and Buddhas and Muslims. All these people spend their entire lives, 1, 2, 3, maybe even 4 generations over there in that part of the land, died in an instant. And none of them knew the living God. They knew all these fake gods, these dead gods. Because we know when it comes to the King Jesus, he gave up his life as a living sacrifice, but he rose up on the third day. Oh yeah, that's who we serve. But unfortunately for all these peoples, they won't have an opportunity for a do-over. And for whatever reason, because I'm not the one to question God, and neither are you, on why that whole town got wiped out. The Father has been very patient with us. And this is nothing new under the sun. There's been many floods and earthquakes and stuff like that where a lot of people come to their demise. But these are signs. Birth pains. Remember? In the last days, Jesus said there'll be earthquakes and floods in many places. But don't be concerned with that. Be steadfast. Because the end is not here yet. So as we're living, while we're breathing, we must stay the course. Amen. Let's see what John 3:16-17 has to say. For God so loved the world that he gave his only begotten son, that whoever believes in him should not perish, but have everlasting life. For God did not send his son into the world to condemn the world, but that the world through him might be saved. Even though the Father sent his perfect gift to mankind, we call Jesus, the people are still perishing. Even before he arrived, until he arrived back into the heavens, people are still perishing because people are still trying to do it without Jesus. People love their tradition. They love their fake gods, their dead gods, opposed to a living God. What a shame. Matthew 16:24-25, and it reads, Then Jesus said to his disciples, If anyone desires to come after me, let him deny himself and take up his cross. What that means, take up his cross, take up his struggles, take up your issues, but follow me. Verse 25, for whoever desires to save his life will lose it, but whoever loses his life for my sake will find it. How are you going out? What are you chasing? What are you trying to do? Get saved or die trying. Are you trying to live a life without God, without Jesus? Or are you trying to live a life that satisfy you and you got the best doctor in town? Wow. You're going to lose. Because Jesus, like his father, his word don't come back void. How about 11, Hebrews 11, 6? And it reads, and 11, 6 is a very powerful scripture because God gives us a clue on what pleases him and what don't please him. So without further ado, let me read. But without faith, see that word faith, key word. Without faith, it's impossible to please him. For he who comes to God must believe that he is, and that he is the rewarder of those who diligently seek him. See, most Christians I come across in the churches I attended back in the past, they want you to have faith on that house. They want you to have faith on that fancy car. Have faith in that high-paying salary job. But that faith is useless. We want the kind of faith that Jesus talked about. Because remember, Jesus said, hey, look, birds have nests, foxes have holes, but the Son of Man didn't have a place to lay his head. Why didn't Jesus have faith to get a courage back then, you know, maybe a horse and a carriage? Or maybe Jesus didn't have faith. No, he had faith, but he's letting us know how to apply faith. It's not in things. After all, Jesus said, don't be concerned about what you eat or what you drink. The Father knows what you eat, what you need. And he'll provide those things. Don't he do it for the sparrows, he said? Yeah. We gotta line up with the word of God. We gotta line up with how he views faith. What about Romans 12:1? I beseech you, therefore, brethren, by the mercies of God, that ye present your bodies a living sacrifice, holy and acceptable to God, which is your reasonable service. Yes, I had suffered, me personally, with a 25-year porn addiction. And that happened with me. That thing made a home. I called it a demon. Because your eyes are the windows to your soul. Unfortunately, my eyes wandered off and started watching something it had no business watching. And that stayed with me for over 25 years. And I'm 55 years of age. But a man, he gave me a message that he also struggled with that, a preacher. Matter of fact, this preacher got to the point where he's like, hey, I don't want, when he went to hotels to preach in a different city, he said, I want the ordering device where you can order movies and stuff removed from the television. There was some conflict at first, but he said he wouldn't stay there unless they removed it. So they ended up removing it. But that's how diligent he was. I kind of think about how Jesus said, if your left eye is causing you to sin, something similar to that, snatch it out and remove it from you. It's better to enter the kingdom with one eye than two eyes and bust hell wide open. That's me putting my mustard on it. But pretty much it's in the same vein of what Jesus was talking about. So that's why I still got a flip phone to this very day. I don't even get on the computers, but I'm going to start getting on the computer just to do some work and stuff like that. Give my wife a break. But other than that, it's very serious that we understand what it means when it says in the scriptures, our reasonable service is to present our bodies as a living sacrifice and acceptable to God. Yeah, it's time to look in the mirror. It's time to check what's going on. What's hiding in you? What have you been covering up? What if you don't want people to know? Matter of fact, Didn't the Bible says, confess your sins to one another, it'd be a healing to your body? Do you want to be healed? Or do you want to still carry that luggage around with you? Isn't it getting heavy? Isn't it getting heavy? You can let it go, but you have to confess your sins to one another, and then it'll be healing to your soul. It'll cover a multitude of sins, the Bible says. When I think about multitude, not only does it bless the person who confesses, it can bless the person who hears it. So be blessed. Romans 12:19. Beloved, do not avenge yourselves, nor give place to wrath. For it is written, vengeance is mine. I will repay, says the Lord. See, people today still practice vengeance, whether it's divorce couples or the parents, the mothers trying to keep the child away from the fathers, splitting the baby in half. Yeah, it's a mess. The father says, vengeance is mine. Why are you wasting your time on things that are empty, things that are not rewarding, just because you want to take matters in your own hand? No, the father wants you to fight, but not that way. Matter of fact, speaking of fight, 1 Timothy 6:12 says, fight the good fight of faith. Lay hold on eternal life. Pause right there. See, so if you fight the good fight, guess what you can have? Believe it or not, eternal life. I continue. To which you were also called and have confessed the good confession in the presence of many witnesses. Wow. The good fight of faith. You can have eternal life. See, nowadays, as a true Christian, are you walking the talk and talking the walk? Or you just artificial Christian? Because when it comes down to it, Jesus will decide if you make the cut or not. Because he don't have no love for cowards. When's the last time you confessed your faith? When's the last time you shared the good news with others? Or are you one of those closet Christians? Remember what Jesus said. If you're going to be ashamed of me, I'll be ashamed of you also. That's what it meant in the latter part of the scripture. Confession in the presence of many witnesses. How about Joshua 1:9? And it reads, have I not commanded you? Be strong and of good courage. Do not be afraid nor dismayed. For the Lord your God is with you wherever you go. I have to remember how King Jesus suffered along with his disciples. Did you know his disciples die horrible deaths? Whether it's getting drowned in oil or beheaded or stoned to death. Peter got hung on the cross, but he loved Jesus so much. He said, I'm not worthy to die like my king, like my master. But he got hung upside down. Trust me, I don't think he was showing off. I can do a headstand, all the blood go to my head. Trust me, I'm gonna get up real quick. I feel like I'm about to pass out. But that's what it's about. That's the kind of faith. Because when it comes down to it, there is no room for crybabies. When people, brothers, sisters, have suffered before you, who do we think we are? Yes, true, God loves us, but at the same time, no slave is greater than his master. We'll later read that scripture. What about Psalms 46:10? How do we go through this struggle? How do we go and be this good fight? Well, the psalmist David gave us some good news, and to me, it's key. Matter of fact, I got this scripture in my prayer closet, if you will. Be still and know that I am God. I will be exalted among the nations. I will be exalted in the earth. Oh, yeah. All we have to do is be still. But what do we do nowadays? We go to God and whining and crying, right? Gimme, gimme, gimme my name. My name is Jimmy. No. It's not what God can do for you. It's about what you can do for your God as a living sacrifice. What are you willing to do? Can you at least be still? We got all these technologies nowadays and the internet and AI. It's hard for people to be still. I get it. That's why, like I said, I still have a flip phone. I don't want to get caught up and lost in the sauce because there's no reward to be lost. Because I know for a fact that I am found, and I am grateful for that. What about Exodus? Let's go to the Old Testament, Exodus 14, 14, and it reads, "The Lord will fight for you, and you shall hold your peace." Wow. So there is a fight. Outside of your body, the Father tells us he got your back. Only thing we have to do is hold on to our peace. Now, how do you hold on to your peace? Well, we have to look inwardly, because that's where all the devils are at. Remember the devil I told you that made a home in me when I was a teenager with pornography? He was set out to destroy me on that. But hey, one thing about the Father and his long suffering that I've been copying, long suffering, because long suffering is good. Because after 25 years, if I was the Father, I said, okay, they haven't killed. There's no sense of us giving breath to him anymore. But no, through long suffering and for what Jesus did, I was able to wake up from that trance. And you can wake up too. But yeah, the Father will fight for you. But in the meantime, keep your bodies holy. That's your reasonable sacrifice. Because guess what, guys? We have an enemy out here that's trying to destroy us. 1 Peter 5, 8 through 9, and it reads, "Be sober, be vigilant, because your adversary, the devil, walks about like a roaring lion, seeking whom he may devour. Resist him steadfast in the faith, knowing that the same sufferings are experienced by your brotherhood in the world." See, you're not alone. So stop rehearsing your hurts and start confronting so you can conquer some of these things that have been attached to you for your most of your entire life. You can be detached through the grace of God. It is possible, because I serve a God who does not lie. And he said, if we seek him first, all these other things will be added to us. So yeah, let's stop the crying. Just because the devil, he walks about like a roaring lion, and every time he takes a bite out of us, we get scared. We get fearful. But don't be fearful. Be steadfast in the faith, because without it, the Bible says we will perish. Matter of fact, we must make sure we're in the right race, first of all. There's a lot of races going on in the world, but are you in the right race? Let me explain in Matthew 7, 13 through 14, and it reads, "Enter by the narrow gate, for wide is the gate and broad is the way that leads to destruction, and there are many who go in by it." This is Jesus talking, by the way. "Because narrow is the gate and difficult is the way which leads to life, and there are few who find it." Do you know what few mean in the Greek? Few, little. Going back to Nepal, there were some survivors, but there were a few survivors. You get it? That's like a literal demonstration who's going to make it and who is not. Majority of people who perished over there with their dead gods, their fake gods, unfortunately dropped their bodies seeking a dead god. Therefore, their dead god couldn't even resurrect themselves. So therefore, when they perished, I don't want to say where they're at and what's going on. It has nothing to do with you and I, but they're not in the kingdom of God. So yeah, what a shame. What race are you in? Make sure you're in the right race. James 4:8. This is some good news right here. But we're going to have to take the initiative. It reads, "Draw near to God, and he will draw near to you. Cleanse your hands, you sinners, and purify your hearts, you double-minded." Do you catch yourself being double-minded, saying one thing, doing another? That's something you have to recognize internally. But if you want God, you're going to have to draw near to him. You're going to have to get saved or die trying. Amen. I want to tell you about Jacob's story. Jacob's story, he wrestled. I ain't going to say with God. I would say maybe an angel or a kingdom citizen of sort. But a lot of people think when Jacob was wrestling, you can find that in Genesis 32, by the way. You can read the whole entire scripture for yourself. But Jacob, he knew. He wrestled with God until he wouldn't let go. Well, God's representative, that is, until he received the blessing. Are you wrestling to get saved or die trying? But like Jacob, we should also wrestle, you know, because it's very important. But that's an interesting story, though. Read it for yourself. Genesis 32. This is where Jacob was stealing. He stole the birthright from Esau, his older brother. Older brother didn't value the blessings of God, but Jacob did. And he kind of hustled him out of his blessing. And Esau tried to go and kill his brother. But at the last hour, God came through for him. And Esau didn't kill his brother. But that's where the 12 tribes come from. Jacob. Remember, God also called Jacob. No longer, he called him Israel. That's the first time Israel was mentioned in the Bible. So it's not just like a piece of land. It's a people. Are you of that people? 1 Timothy 1, 15 through 16, it reads, "This is the faithful saying and worthy of all acceptance, that Christ Jesus came into the world to save sinners, of whom I am chief priest." See, he admit that he was a sinner. That's why he said, "Not that's a chief priest, my bad, chief." Let me read it again. 1 Timothy 1, 15 through 16. "This is a faithful saying and worthy of all acceptance, that Christ Jesus came into the world to save sinners, of whom I am chief." He's just letting you know, hey, I'm the biggest sinner of them all. Pretty much. That's what he's saying. "However, for this reason, I obtain mercy, that in me, first, Jesus Christ may show all long suffering." Remember that word long suffering? "As a pattern to those who are going to believe on him for everlasting life." Long suffering. You got to stay in the fight, folks. Second Timothy 4:7. And it reads, "I have fought the good fight. I have finished the race. I have kept the faith." Have you kept the faith? Are you fighting a good fight? See, this race only ends when your body drops. Yeah, this race is to the very end. John 15, 18 through 21. "If the world hates you, you know that it hated me before it hated you. If you were of the world would love its own. Yet because you are not of the world, but I chose you out of the world, therefore the world hates you. Remember the word that I said to you, a servant is not greater than his master. If they persecuted me, they will also persecute you. If you kept my word, they will keep yours also. But all these things they will do to you for my name's sake, because they do not know him who sent me." So be friendly with the world, but don't be friends with the world. Amen. John 12, 47 through 48. "And if anyone hears my words and does not believe, I do not judge him, for I did not come to the world to judge the world, but to save the world. He who rejects me and does not receive my words has that which judge him. The word that I have spoken will judge him in the last day." So whether you're for Jesus or against Jesus, it's already written. It's already ended. So you got to be careful, very careful. What are you going to do in that last day? Well, hopefully us as Christians, we'll be taken in twinkling of an eye, because we know when Jesus returns, he's not going to be like kumbaya. No, he's coming with authority and vengeance from the kingdom of heaven. And it's not going to be good. So hopefully us as Christians, we'll be taken in the twinkling of an eye. Amen. A lot of people are confused on that. They think Jesus is going to come and make things well and swell. No, that's not the case. Last scripture, 1 Corinthians 15, verse 58. "Therefore, my beloved brother, be steadfast, immovable, always abounding in the work of the Lord, knowing that your labor is not in vain." Are you 10 toes down? The Father has created a new kingdom, and he's not going to have the devil or any of his children allowed. Are you his children? Hopefully not. And if anyone is not in the race, you are his children, because this fight, this race, this is to the very end. It's not how you start, it's how you finish. Well, it was a privilege to be able to fellowship with you today. That being said, there's other messages you can find on truthwatchman.com. Truth Watchman is one word. And that being said, it's a privilege once again to fellowship with you today. Until we meet again, the good Lord's willing, goodbye.
1: The preceding program was sponsored by Truth Watchmen.
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10: Ronald Reagan understood that freedom sometimes requires more than quiet diplomacy. It requires moral clarity. On June 12, 1987, standing before the Brandenburg Gate in a divided Berlin, Reagan issued a direct challenge to Soviet leader Mikhail Gorbachev. Mr. Gorbachev, tear down this wall. The Berlin Wall was more than concrete and barbed wire. It represented a system that restricted movement, divided families, and denied millions the freedoms Americans often take for granted. Reagan refused to treat that division as permanent. He understood that free nations must be willing to identify the difference between liberty and oppression, and have the courage to say so. 2 years later, the Berlin Wall fell. Freedom survives when people refuse to accept tyranny as inevitable. So when freedom is challenged today, will we have the courage to defend it with the same clarity?
11: What if 1 week in the Mediterranean could change the way you view the New Testament? This is Alistair Begg, inviting you to join me on the Deeper Faith Mediterranean Cruise, August 28th to September 4, 2027. 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You can find all the information that you need at deeperfaithcruise.com.
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1: 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I'm Jonathan McKee with Plugged In by Focus on the Family.
0: 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Hamilton, God's servant. 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

0: Hallelujah. I thank the God of Israel for choosing us for his holiness. The separation made us chosen through his Spirit. Jesus Christ is the Messiah, our Savior through grace. And faith was planted in our hearts to believe his holy word. And through the operational change, this made us one in the Spirit.
1: Dear hearts, I want to thank God for the lesson that I have to share with you today. Amen. I kept hearing this on yesterday. I didn't know exactly what the Lord wanted me to say, but I just kept hearing this: for with God, nothing shall be impossible. Hallelujah. For with God, oh, nobody say praise God. Yeah. See, no, the Messiah. Praise God. For with God. Woo! Glory be to God. Praise him. Praise him. Praise him. Nothing. Nothing. Glory be to God shall be impossible. And then, praise the Lord, in the middle of the night, that's from St. Luke 1:37. For those that you would like to go along with me today. In the middle of the night, I kept hearing, I can do all things through Christ which strengthens.

0: at me. And I said, Lord, I thank you for bringing me the word. And then he said again, for with God nothing shall be, my God, impossible. Philippians 4:13, I can do all things. I can do all things through Christ which strengthened me. And what I want to do is live holy. Yes, Lord. Yes, Lord. Yes, Lord. That is my desire. Glory be to God. To live according to his word. And I awakened through the middle of the night. Praise the Lord. And I was just saying to the Lord in prayer, I can do all things. I can do all things. And then he break that down to me where he says, I can do all things. I'm able to endure all things. Come on, somebody. I'm stirred here today. Hallelujah. I can do all things mean that I'm able to endure all things because I have the Holy Ghost. Glory be to God. I have the Spirit of God. We have the Spirit of God. So we can say, I can do all things. Hallelujah. All things through Christ. And then he broke that down to me. He said, Christ means the anointed one. He said, through the anointing, you will be strengthened. Hallelujah. I will strengthen you. Hallelujah. And the anointing comes and it ministers the word of faith. Hallelujah. In our hearing. So let's say, I can do all things. Through Christ, through Christ, through the anointing which strengtheneth me. Strengthens is your word. Let's say the Lord is my strength. The word of God is my strength. Oh, I love it. I love it. I love it. I love it. Praise God. Praise God. Dear hearts, I come to encourage and compel you today, glory be to God, endure the race. Hallelujah. That's what the Lord gave me this morning. Endure the race. That's my subject to you today. Now you can do it. Come on. Come on. Hallelujah. He didn't put you out there in the field. Come on now, glory be to God, for you to give up because you're dependent on your own strength. Amen. Come on now. Let's say endure the race. Endure. Come on, say endure the race. Endure. Now, some things that you go through may seem impossible, but say, for with God, nothing shall be impossible. Hallelujah. Hallelujah. Nothing shall be impossible, even in the pain. Come on. Hallelujah. Even in difficulty. Come on. Come on, for with God, nothing shall be impossible. Sometimes we, hallelujah, don't know how much we can take, but it's not for us to worry about how much you can take. Hallelujah. He said, don't get weary in well doing. When you start worrying about yourself, you'll begin to get weary. Now, I want you to understand, say to yourselves, please, just one more time, I started with Jesus. I started with Jesus, and I'm going through, and I'm going through. Sometimes you have to speak to yourselves. Glory be to God. Situations sometimes you don't think you deserve to have to endure. Glory be to God. Lord, I've been doing this. Lord, I've been doing that. And look what's falling down upon me. But he said, through Christ, come on, it's with Christ today. It's with Christ today. My flesh will give up on me every time. Thank you, Lord. Some of you understand that. You give down because you don't want to take no more. And then we strike out. Come on now. Amen. I've been standing up here on the team a long time with the bat in my hand. Right. Come on. And he keep throwing balls, and I don't want people to think, come on now, that I don't know how to bat a ball. So what I do is I put my hands up and I wait for another and I tell myself, I'm going to swing. What did you just say? I'm going to swing. But God haven't gave you that authority yet. Did you hear what I said? Come on now. Let's say endure. What? The race. That's your subject. Endure. What?
1: The race.
0: What is the subject again?
1: Endure the race.
0: Now, dear hearts, turn with me to 1 Corinthians, the 9th chapter, verse 24 through 27. Amen. 1 Corinthians, the 9th chapter, verse 24 through 27. Now, I want you to see, praise the Lord, you're closer than you ever been in your life. Glory be to God. Every day you're getting closer to obtaining that crown. Time to obtain the prize now. Jesus Christ is our Messiah. Amen. And he has left us the baton. Come on. And we have to keep running now. Come on. Don't stop and don't drop the baton. All right? Amen. Thank God for the Holy Ghost. 1 Corinthians 9, 24. If you have it, say amen.
1: Amen.
0: Read what it say.
1: Know ye not.
0: That they which run in a race.
1: Run off.
0: Go ahead.
1: But one what?
0: Receiveth the prize. Read.
1: So run that ye may obtain.
0: What did he say? What did he encourage you to do?
1: So run that ye may obtain.
0: That you may what, church?
1: Amen.
0: So run that you may what, church?
1: Amen.
0: Oh, we're not saying that real good. Run so that you may what?
1: Amen.
0: Come on. You got to get that prize. Read on what it said.
1: And every man that striveth.
2: For the mastery
1: is temperate
0: in all things. Read.
1: Now they do it to obtain a corruptible crown.
0: Read on.
1: But we incorruptible.
0: Read on.
1: I therefore so run.
0: Uh-huh.
1: Not as uncertainty.
0: Yes.
1: So fight I. Not as one that beareth the air.
0: Come on.
1: But I keep under my body.
0: Yes.
1: And bring it into subjection.
3: Christian.
2: Yes.
1: That is done by any means. When I have preached to others, I myself should be a castaway.
2: Glory to God. Glory to God. Dear hearts, and every man that striveth for the mastery is temperate. Where? In all things. In all things. Nothing else is going to get before me serving the Lord. Amen. Now they do it to obtain a what?
4: Corruptible.
2: They get up early in the mornings and they run for miles and miles because they want to receive that prize. Am I right here today? So thus we have to be very careful here today. We can't run with weights on because weights will weigh you down. And most runners that I have seen, they dress as lightly as possible. Amen. And they have on good shoes. Am I correct? Hallelujah. So that they can make the sprints and the runs that they need. Am I correct? Amen. Now, dear hearted, Pastor Paul talked to us spiritually saying, I therefore so run not as uncertainty. Amen. I know what I'm doing. Do you know what you're doing?
4: Oh, yeah.
2: Come on now. You're running a race for Jesus. Hallelujah. And it's not in vain. Hallelujah. Even though sometimes it doesn't seem like you are getting anywhere. Come on now. Let's say, I am not one that beateth the air. Hallelujah. But I keep my body where? I keep my body and bring it into subjection, lest that by any means when I have preached to others, I myself should be a, oh my God, I love to tell other people they need to be saved. Do you hear what I'm saying and how they need to get the Holy Ghost? Hallelujah. But don't let me bring others to Christ and I miss out myself. Did you hear what I said? I know the way, but are you doing the way? Can we say amen?
4: Amen.
2: Glory be to God. Look at Hebrews 12, 1 and 2. Let's go over there. Hallelujah. I'm going to talk to you just a few minutes here today. Hebrews 12, 1 and 2. All right. Let's say praise the Lord. Now I want you to see this. You cannot run this race with patience, with weights and sins. And it doesn't matter how long you stay in the church. It's just a matter of time you're going to fall off the cliff. Because you can't run with weights on. My mama used to sing that song. You can't run with weights on. Weights away.

0: of the hearts to endure this race. Come on now. Come on now. We got to pull these weights off. Thank you, Jesus. How many want to win? Glory be to God. Now we have to run with patience. That's the only way we can run. We got to run with patience, willing to be a doer of the word of God. Amen. Let's say willing,
1: willing
0: to be
1: a doer
0: of the word of God. Now Isaiah 40 and 31 says, but they that wait upon the Lord shall renew their strength. They shall mount up with wings as a eagle. They shall run. Huh? They shall run and not be what? Because they don't have no weights on. Hallelujah. Thank you, Lord Jesus. And they shall walk and not what? Now, dear hearts, in prayer was given, run the race. Run the race. Run the race with patience. Run the race with patience. Keep your eyes on the crown. There's a crown of glory waiting you. Keep your eyes on the crown, church. 1 Peter 5 and 4 says, and when the chief shepherd shall appear, ye shall receive a crown of glory that fadeth not away. There's many things that's operating out here in this world to keep you from staying focused. Did you hear what I said? Keep the vision. Come on. Keep the vision. Proverbs 4:25. Amen. And write this down. Proverbs the 4th chapter, verse 25 through 27 says, let thine eyes look right on. Right on. And let thine eyelids look straight before thee. Did you just hear that wisdom? Did you just hear that wisdom? Let thine eyes look
1: straight on.
0: Right on. Right on. Straight ahead. Come on. And let thine eyelids look what?
1: Straight.
0: Now it says with this, ponder the path of thy feet. Amen. Look at your character. Come on now. Glory be to God. And let all thy ways be established. Allow prayer. Am I in prayer enough so that I can be led by the precious word of God? As many as are led by the Spirit of God, they are the now, dear hearts, it says now, listen, we got a responsibility in running this race, hallelujah, turn not to the right hand, nor to the left. That's in Proverbs 4:25 and 27, turn not to the right hand, come on, nor to the left. Come on, remove thy foot from evil. I have a job to pull these weights off, and my foot represents my character, and my character represents my attitude.
1: That's it.
0: Now he said, remove thy foot from evil. Remove your attitude. Work on yourself. Ponder the path of your feet. Otherwise, you're going to be led in error.
1: That's right.
0: Oh, my God, help me. Now, this requires God being the purpose of our living. Lord, help me, Jesus, help me. I said, I want to live holy. That's what I want. Hallelujah. He called us to be holy. Lord, I got to live holy. Hallelujah. And I don't want no self-righteous spirit. Glory be to God. I want a godly spirit. Glory be to God. So now I got to come forth with faithfulness and truth. Because word bodily attractions works with my eyes. Come on, come on. And it works with my vision. It keeps my meditations filled up. Hallelujah. And before I know it, praise God, it promotes the lust of my flesh. Come on, church. Hallelujah. Glory. That's what's happening. These weights is weighting us down. Hallelujah. And what is it doing? Leading us into the works of evil practices. Help me, Jesus. I love you, Lord. Hallelujah. Praise God. That's what he said. Praise God. Galatians 5:17 says, "For the flesh lusteth against the spirit, and the spirit against the flesh. And these are what? Contrary one to another, so that ye cannot do the things that ye would." I know to do right, hallelujah, but my flesh is kicking up. Hallelujah. What are you saying? It's warring. Hallelujah. Glory be to God against the Spirit of God. Come on now, and before I know it, I'll start compromising with my flesh. Help me, Jesus. Help me, Lord. Hallelujah. Oh, God. I said I got to be holy, church. He said, endure the race. You got a prize waiting. It's eternal. It's not a trophy that's made out of metal. Did you hear what I said? But this is an eternal prize that God has for you. The Lord began to deal with me. He said, when you pray, he said, pray for the inner man. Glory be to God. He said, pray for your soul. Pray for your heart. Pray for your mind. Pray for your strength. Come on. Hallelujah. I got to love him with all of that. Come on. My affections has got to be right. Your hearts, it's the inner man that has to be strengthened. A lot of you come and we sing and we pray, but you're not focusing in to the inner man. Come on. You sing because you want the Spirit of God on the inside to be edified. Come on, open your mouth and say, thank you, Jesus. Thank you, Jesus. Now, you didn't just say it because I said thank you, because Jesus is on the inside. And Lord, I want to give you the praise. I said, praise God. Yeah. I got to praise God because this flesh is one against the Spirit that's on the inside. It's one against the Holy Ghost. Now I got to open my mouth and say, praise God. Praise God.
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0: For Zion's Sake with hosts Shelley and June Volk. 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
2: Calling all true patriots, Larry Elder here, the Sage from South Central. October 22nd, Phoenix, one night, and I am coming to Arizona for the Battleground Tour, and I've got a lot to say. President Trump is winning. The border is locked down. America is fighting back. But the radical left and the DSA socialists are not done. They're coming for the ballot box this November, and Arizona is their target. I took on Gavin Newsom in California. I know exactly what these people are capable of. And I'm telling you right now, we cannot let our guard down for a single second. On October 22nd, join Seth Leibson, Mike Gallagher, and me on stage in Phoenix for the Battleground Tour, a live, fired-up evening for people who are awake, engaged, and ready to fight for everything we've won. 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
8: 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This is Brother Mike. I am the professional counselor at the Arizona Deliverance Center. Yes, sir. I'm on 15th Avenue, just south of Osborne Road. 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All of our ministry services are there. We've got a Sunday morning podcast at 9 o'clock. I do that. 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I tell you what, the thing is amazing. We get about 8 to 12 people healed per service. I hope you'll show up and bring somebody who needs to be healed, okay? Please, 7 o'clock, the last Friday of the month. May God richly bless you. Follow the science. Dr. Fauci recently testified in front of Congress, and of course, you know, he took the fifth over 100 times because the guy's a pathological liar and a strolling, walking, heaving criminal. Everything about the guy is a lie. 100% of everything he said was absolutely ridiculous. And he damaged America and caused more people to die in America than any criminal in the history of the United States. He is our most prolific serial killer. But what Dr. Fauci got involved in is what most scientists get involved in. NASA, the FDA, CDC, all of them. They all believe in science. They all believe in science. And you, not being a scientist, if you don't believe what they say, you are an idiot. And they are smart. They have doctor's degrees. PhDs, medical degrees, and they're smart. See, they're like Fredo on The Godfather. I'm smart. I'm smart. I got passed over, Mike. I'm smart. And these scientists are really something, aren't they? Dr. Flocky, they've all got these massive egos because they're well-educated and they're very intelligent. Let me give you an idea how smart these scientists are. Let me give you a quick idea. In the 1950s, it was a common medical practice to inflict infecting syphilis patients with malaria. They felt that malaria would clear up the syphilis virus. Can you believe that? They had more people dying of heavy fevers than you can even believe. This was scientific fact back in the 1950s. Science. You just follow the science. That's all you got to do. You know that, right? Just follow the science. Not, oh my gosh. Medieval doctors, the smartest people in their society, had done research and they found that the way to cure hemorrhoids was to stick a hot poker up the rectum of the patient. I'm not making this up. A red hot iron was stuck up the patient's anus to cure hemorrhoids. I'm not joking. Did it cure the hemorrhoids? Yes, but had a series of other horrible side effects. As you can imagine, I'm squirming in my seat right now. Unbelievable situation when you follow the science. The egomaniacs tell you that science, just follow the science. The COVID-19 was a pandemic of the unvaccinated, is what they said. Remember that one? Lying through their teeth. The unvaccinated people were the smart ones. The ones with the doctor's degrees and the PhD were the dumb ones. Because they want you to ignorantly, like sheep, follow the science, friend. You got to learn to follow the science. And then you'll be doing great. Yeah. In the early 20th century, doctors were being buried alive with mentally ill patients. And they figured out that the best way to treat them, this was in the 1930s, folks, was to schedule the patient for a lobotomy. You just remove parts of the brain and you can curb symptoms of depression. All you got to do, just cut out that part of the brain, you're good to go. You got to follow the science. Don't you understand that? Yeah. 50,000 people had a lobotomy in the United States. Starting in the 1930s. Can you believe that? 50,000 people followed the science by having part of their brain cut out to cure mental illness. Unbelievable. In the early 20th century, doctors wanted to help patients to lose weight. So they prescribed the patient to be infected with tapeworms. Tapeworms. Can you believe that? The worms cause nausea, vomiting, diarrhea, anemia, all kinds of side effects. But when you follow the science, you get infected with tapeworms, and it did help you lose weight. Because not only did the tapeworms eat up a bunch of nutrients in your food, side effects of nausea and vomiting helped you lose weight. So they followed the science, and you turned out really good, didn't you? No, many of the patients died. I'm not making this story up, but during the 19th and 20th century, by following the science, smoking was described as causing all kinds of health benefits. Smoking, I'm not making this up, was considered a treatment for anxiety disorders. And the fumes were supposedly a treatment for asthma from smoking. See, when you follow the science, you start smoking cancer sticks to help relieve your condition. This is what happened during COVID-19. Dr. Flacky told the people, just follow the science. I represent science. You're following science when you listen to me. Animal dung was used for centuries from donkeys, crocodiles, dogs, gazelles to treat people for injuries. You put animal dung on an injury, a cut, a gash, a what have you. They use it for sore throats. Unbelievable. They use dried dog dung, triple D there, for people who had strep throat, sore throats, throat pain, tonsillitis. Can you believe that? These were the smartest people in their society. They were following the science. Nowadays, scientists tell us, oh, evolution is real. Yeah, that's right. Evolution is science. What a laughing joke. What a fiasco. The whole thing's a pack of lies. Evolution is completely false. The whole thing's a joke. But you got to follow the science. See, if you don't, you get castigated. You get reamed out. You get verbally abused. You get called. This is a pandemic of the unvaccinated. That's what Fauci said. That's what Biden said. I saw Joe Biden get on TV and tell everybody, I saw the clip. If you get vaccinated, you can go back to work and go back to a normal life because you can't get COVID and you can't give it to anybody else. Shortly after that, Biden came down with COVID. It was all a lie. It was fake. It was a money-grabbing venture. And you paid the pharmaceuticals who kicked back money to you. It was all a scam. If you follow the science, you'll be doing great. Yeah. You know what? Just unbelievable. Many, many years ago, as you know, doctors, the smartest people in their society in the Middle Ages, felt that an appropriate treatment was a bout of bloodletting. There you go. They felt that bloodletting cured illnesses. Can you believe that? They thought people had too much blood in their system and it was causing an imbalance, helping the person stay sick. So you had to drain the blood. Friends, you don't follow the science, you follow the Holy Ghost. You don't follow the science, you follow the Word of God. You don't listen to these fakes, frauds, and phonies on TV, these fake doctors and these fake scientists and these people from NASA. You trust God's Word and nothing else. See you next time.
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13: 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As always, let us begin our program before we go into the Word of God with prayer. Eternal God, our Father, we ask, O God, lead, guide, and direct this study as we go into your word, Father, to be able to glean from it some things that will change our hearts, change our minds, and be more conformed to the image of your Son. Bless now, Lord, as only you can, for it is in Christ Jesus' name we do pray. Amen. I want to bring to you out of the book of Revelation, in the opening chapters of the book of Revelation, there's seven churches that are mentioned in the book of Revelation. And there's only one I want to look at in this time that we have together. And that is the church at Laodicea. That is the third chapter beginning at the 14th verse. The church at Laodicea. And for your focal point for this time that we have together during this study time is either you are or you aren't. Either you are or you aren't. Now, I always tell people that the Bible wasn't written to us, it was written for us. So the first thing we must understand is what was going on when the Bible was being written. Why was it written? Who was it written to? And what is the situation for what, why it was being written? And so we look at the church at Laodicea. It was under the Roman Emperor Domitian, who declared that everybody ought to worship him. He had an imperial cult, if you will. And of course, Laodicea was a city that had the ability to immense wealth. And so that was the issue that God was having John to record, that the people were lukewarm. And if you can, because I know our time together is rather short, but we'll be looking at verses 14 through 22 that covers the scriptures of the church of Laodicea and the condition for which that church was. And so says the angel of the church of the Laodiceans, write, these things saith the Amen, the faithful and true witness, the beginning of the creation of God. I know thy works, and thou art neither hot nor cold. Let me hold right there. There it is. They're setting up that stage, the description of what their conditions were. They were neither hot nor cold. And then it says, thou wert hot or cold. So in other words, that word worked is a King James word, an old English word, but we know a wish that you have made a choice. You're either hot or you're cold, but you're in between. You're lukewarm. And he declares that in the 16th verse. It says, so then because thou art lukewarm and neither hot nor cold, I spew thee out of my mouth. That means that Christ Jesus has no longer any use for them because there's nothing he can do with them. When something is hot, you know it's made of, if you want hot soup, hot coffee, hot tea, you want it to be hot. If you want cold iced tea or cold coffee or cold drink, cold ice water, you know, because the choice is being used for what it's declared to be. But when it's lukewarm, it's neither hot nor cold. What do? You usually pour it down the drain. It's of no use to you. A soda that sits out overnight with once when it came out the refrigerator might have been ice cold, but now overnight it's lost its fizz, it's flat, and it's of no use. The drink doesn't taste right. What do? You pour it out. So what God is saying here through his servant John is that when this church at Laodicea was neither hot nor cold, that was lukewarm, that he spewed them out of his mouth. And then he says, verse 17, because thou sayest, I am rich and increased with goods, I have no need of nothing, and knowest that thou art wretched, miserable, poor, blind, and naked. So again, this is the conditions of somebody who thinks that amassing wealth is the thing that will take care of all of their needs and situations, trials and tribulations and troubles of this world, that they can buy their way out of anything, that money is what matters to them. Money is the cause of freedom. But we know that the Bible doesn't speak against money. The Bible speaks about the love of money. It is the love of money that is the root of all evil, not money itself, because money is just the median. Money itself has no evilness attached to it. It's how we use it. And so here in the 17th verse, the Lord Jesus Christ using his servant John to write these things, that there is five conditions: wretched, spiritually despicable, miserable, pitiable, poor, that is poor in spirit, distressed, blind, and unable to see the truth, and naked. That is not to have any kind of a spiritual covering. That's no relationship with God. And brothers and sisters in Christ, I don't know about you, but that is a terrible situation to be in. And then verse 18, he says, I counsel thee to buy of me gold tried in the fire, that thou mayest be rich, and white raiment, and thou mayest be clothed, and that the shame of thy nakedness do not appear, and anoint thine eyes with eye salve that thou mayest see it. So look at all the things that God's telling them about the benefit of making the right choice and being related to him. First of all, gold tried in the fire means that's the ultimate truth. That's the pure truth. That's truth beyond any kind of distortion. That is truth. It's the ultimate truth coming from the word of God. Stand on that truth. And when you do that, it makes you spiritually rich. You may be physically poor, but it'll make you spiritually rich. And to put on the white raiment, that is the decision that made when we stand before God. We will be clothed in white robes. And so again, that's another sign of being made pure. And then he says, because of our relationship to him, we will not appear naked before him. That is, we won't stand in and of ourselves. We will stand in the presence of God because of the shed blood of Jesus Christ. And anoint thine eyes with eye salve. That is, when we have a relationship with Jesus Christ, our eyes are open, our eyes are healed, our eyes are able now to see things that maybe we never once saw or realized what we were looking at. We were blind to these things. The Bible talks about that ultimately so many times about spiritual blindness. And he says when we have that relationship with the Word of God through God himself, through our Lord and Savior Jesus Christ, our eyes are open, our eyes are healed now to see the things as he sees and the way he sees those things. And then verse 19 says, as many as I love, I rebuke and chasten, be zealous therefore and repent. I love that because again, that is God's correction. And why is he doing it? What's the reason for correction? His love for us. And when he rebukes us, he's showing us our faults. And when he chastens us, he's showing us not only the faults, but how to correct the faults. And so God doesn't just leave us hanging in the lurch. He shows us what's wrong. And then by showing us what's wrong, he shows us how to correct it. And when we correct it, we stand in the right standing with him. Then he says in 20, behold, I stand at the door and knock. That is permission. God never forces himself on anybody. He always asks permission. Then he says, here is the results when you open the door to him. If any man hear my voice and open the door, I will come in to him and will sup with him and he with me. That is an ultimate relationship with Jesus Christ. That is a permanent relationship with Jesus Christ because his promise is that once we're rightly related to him, he will never leave us nor forsake us. Verse 21 says, to him that overcometh, I will grant to sit with me in my throne, even as I also overcame, and I am sit down with my Father in his throne. We are joint heirs with Jesus Christ. Brothers and sisters in Christ, that is such a wonderful blessing to be joint heirs with Jesus Christ. And then lastly, verse 22 of the segment of the church of the Laodicea, it says, if that hath, he that hath an ear, let him hear what the Spirit saith unto the churches. This is our spiritual relationship with Jesus Christ. He allows us to hear the truth, but you either are or you aren't. The one thing that God hates is lukewarmness. So brothers and sisters in Christ, be ye steadfast and unmovable. And the clock says, I got to move on. So let me stop right here. May the Lord bless you and keep you. You hear me say this every week. And I don't want to seem like I'm begging. But again, if you would just go to our Facebook page, Crystal Fountain Missionary Baptist Church, look for the Tithely app, tap the app, give into this ministry. We want to take it to higher heights. It is tax deductible. But in the meantime, pray for me as I pray for you. May the Lord bless you and keep you is my prayer. Take care. God bless. See you again next week.
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6: Yeah, you ought to say, praise His name
7: now. And it shall come to pass in the last days,
6: for all the
7: that
6: time,
7: the mountain of the Lord's
6: you
7: house
6: didn't know,
7: shall be established in the top
6: you
7: of the mountain
6: to, you
7: and shall be
6: to
7: exalted above the hills.
6: Yes,
7: and all nations
6: take,
7: shall
6: come on now
7: unto
6: and praise
7: it. Isaiah 2:2.
6: Come on, you ought to take
7: greetings, everyone.
6: Praise His name now.
7: And to the saints of the Most High God, we greet
6: for
7: you
6: all
7: in the mighty name of our Lord and Savior,
6: you
7: Jesus Christ. This is another broadcast in the inspiring biblical series of the Whole Truth Gospel Radio program.
6: Come on
7: to
6: now.
7: You from the Church of the Lord Jesus Christ of the Apostolic Faith.
6: Praise His name.
7: Our temporary resting place is now located at 440 West Penn Street in the city of Philadelphia, Pennsylvania, where you always have an open invitation
6: take the time
7: to come
6: now
7: and hear the Word of God preached
6: you ought to take the time
7: by the man of God,
6: the Lord,
7: Bishop Shelton Rafa Kabash Luke.
6: Well, you ought to take the
7: Bishop Shelton Rafa Kabash Luke is the apostle. He is
6: for
7: the pastor, and he is also the general overseer of
6: know,
7: the Church of the Lord Jesus Christ of the
6: you
7: Apostolic
6: ought to
7: Faith.
6: Take the time.
7: This is that which was spoken of by the prophet.
6: Yes, you ought to take.
7: This is the true vine.
6: Come on now.
7: It is often imitated, but it can never
6: you
7: be duplicated.
6: Thank the Lord for all. When you didn't know,
7: you are invited to stand
6: you
7: in prayer
6: to take,
7: or in silent meditation
6: take the time now.

0: keep him, guide him. Whoever gives the desires of his heart in Jesus' name. Lord God, we pray that you'll bless him with peace, joy, happiness all the days of his life in Jesus' name. Lord God, we pray that the word that comes forth from him today that'll go around the world and enter into those souls that are seeking the truth, that they too may come to this one and only plan of salvation and have the opportunity to be saved in Jesus' name. Lord God, we want to thank you for the people of God. We pray that thou forever bless us, keep us. Give us forever, give us desire, determination to continue in this one and only plan of salvation.
1: Come on now.

Once again, this is the Church of the Lord Jesus Christ of the Apostolic Faith, coming to you from our temporary resting place, 440 West Penn Street in the city of Philadelphia, Pennsylvania, 19144. And now we will have a selection from our apostolic choir, a song entitled Power in Zion.

You are welcome to attend the services of the Church of the Lord Jesus Christ of the Apostolic Faith here at 440 West Penn Street in Philadelphia, Pennsylvania, regardless of race, creed, color, and or place of national origin. Bishop Shelton Rafa Kabosh Luke is the apostle, he is the pastor, and he is also the general overseer. And now we take great honor and privilege to present unto you the world's foremost minister, Bible analyst, and authority on the divine inspired word of God, the next speaking voice will be that of the apostle in the land today, Bishop Shelton Rafa Kabosh Luke. Come bow with us and we will do thee good. Bishop Shelton Rafa Kabosh Luke, give the most earnest

0: And once again, to our readers and audience, we greet you in the name of Jesus Christ. And to the precious and mighty people of God, we proudly take this opportunity to one more time say unto you, peace be unto you and praise the Lord. And truly this is Bishop Shelton Ralpha Kabosh Luke once again coming to you from the Church of the Lord Jesus Christ of the Apostolic Faith, that indeed human family to which we can say is often imitated, but this you must know, it never can be duplicated. And once again we come to you with none other than the message of utmost importance, that being you, save yourselves from this untoward generation, that indeed you would repent, be baptized, every one of you, in the name of Jesus Christ, for the remission of your sins, and ye shall receive the gift of the Holy Ghost, speaking with other tongues as the Spirit of God gives you utterance. For we say unto you, verily, verily, we say unto you, except a man be born of water and of the Spirit, he cannot enter into the kingdom of God. So know that there is a way that seemeth right unto a man, but the end thereof are the ways of death. We all must stand before the judgment seat of the Almighty God, and how shall you escape if you neglect so great salvation? So as always, we count it an honor, even a privilege, to have this God-given opportunity to honor the Lord, praise the Lord, glorify his great name, magnify Jesus Christ, God Almighty himself. For we know beyond a shadow of a doubt that there is no other God other than he, that he and he alone is the true vine. And know, except you abide on the true vine, that is in Christ Jesus, you can rest assured that eternal damnation shall be your portion. So as always, we like to make some dedications to the broadcast. Today, we'd like to dedicate the broadcast to the following. To Brother Lamont Duval of Philadelphia, Pennsylvania, for healing and for God's blessings. For Sister Helen Turner of Philadelphia, Pennsylvania, for healing and for God's blessings. As well as for Sister Kimberly Duval of Philadelphia, Pennsylvania, likewise for healing and God's blessings. And as always, dedicate this broadcast to each and every one of the precious people of God that's gathered here today of goodwill, you that can hear my voice over the airways of goodwill, that the Lord will continue to watch over you, keep you, preserve your strengths, give you a mind to continue, that you would hold fast, working out your own salvations with fear and trembling, saving yourselves from this untoward generation. So here we are, another opportunity. And the Bible tells us, by your words you shall be condemned, and by your words you shall be justified. So man says, well, what I'm going to do, I believe the Lord. And I believe the Lord, even his name is Jesus. And I believe the Lord, and I'm going to do what I need to do and believe and go about life the way I should go about it to save yourselves from this untoward generation. Well, that's well and good, and men ought to do that which is good, and ought to do that which is right. But likewise, the scripture tells us, a son honoreth his father, and a servant his master. If then I be a father, where is mine honor? And if I be a master, where is my fear, saith the Lord of hosts, unto you, O priests, that despise my name? And ye say, wherein have we despised thy name? Wherein have we despised thy name? Consider the book of Malachi, precious people of God, first chapter. And we'll read from the 6th through the 8th verses. Malachi, first chapter, reading from the 6th through the 8th verses. A son honoreth his father, and a servant his master. If then I be a father, where is mine honor? And if I be a master, where is my fear? Saith the Lord of hosts unto you, O priests, that despise my name. And ye say, wherein have we despised thy name? Ye offer polluted bread upon mine altar, and ye say, wherein have we polluted thee? In that ye say, the table of the Lord is contemptible. And if ye offer the blind for sacrifice, is it not evil? And if ye offer the lame and sick, is it not evil? Offer it now unto thy governor. Will he be pleased with thee, or accept thy person? Saith the Lord of hosts. So we see a son honoreth his father, and a servant his master. If then I be a father, where is mine honor? And if I be a master, where is my fear? Saith the Lord of hosts unto you, O priests, that despise my name. And ye say, wherein have we despised thy name? You know, when it comes down to what's good and it comes down to what's right, there's really only one answer. And that one answer is to do what is good and what you know to be good and what you know to be right. Now, one could say, well, I thought this was good and I thought that was right. We're not talking about what you thought was good and what you thought was right. And ye shall know the truth, and the truth shall make you free. But what you know to be good and what you know to be right. Because the truth of the matter is, man, he has always tried. For other foundation can no man lay than that which is already laid. And that which is already laid is none other than Jesus Christ, our Lord. What man says, this has happened because of this, and that has happened because of that, and all the other things have come about because of what man says, preaching for doctrines the commandments of men. The word of the Lord tells us, your iniquities have turned away these things, and your sins have withholden good things from you. Your iniquities have turned away these things, and your sins have withholden good things from you. When good things could have been bestowed upon you, your iniquity and your sins have withholden good things from you. Consider the fifth chapter of Jeremiah. Jeremiah, the fifth chapter, reading from the 22nd through the 26th verses. Jeremiah, the fifth chapter, reading from the 22nd to the 26th verses, where the Lord tells us, fear ye not me, saith the Lord. Will ye not tremble at my presence, which have placed the sand for the bound of the sea by a perpetual decree, that it cannot pass it? And though the waves thereof toss themselves, yet can they not prevail. Though they roar, yet can they not pass over it. But this people hath a revolting and a rebellious heart. They are revolted and gone. Neither say they in their heart, let us now fear the Lord our God that giveth rain, both the former and the latter, in his season. He reserveth unto us the appointed weeks of the harvest. Your iniquities have turned away these things, and your sins have withholden good things from you. For among my people are found wicked men. They lay wait as he that setteth snares. They set a trap, they catch men. Your iniquities have turned away these things, and your sins have withholden good things from you. So there is a way that seemeth right unto a man, but the end thereof are the ways of death. So you try this and you try that. Well, why not try Jesus Christ, our Lord? After all, by your words you are justified, and by your words you are condemned. From your mouths you say that you love the Lord. You say that you worship the Lord. You say that you believe in the Lord. So if those things indeed are the case, the scripture asked another question. And why call ye me Lord, Lord, and do not the things which I say? And why call ye me Lord, Lord, and do not the things which I say? You know, people will come and call you Lord concerning this, and call you Lord concerning that, and call you, if you're not watchful and not mindful, they will call you Lord of Lords. But what good is any of that if they don't do what you say? The scripture asked a question. And why call ye me Lord, Lord, and do not the things which I say? You shall know the truth, and the truth shall make you free. Consider the sixth chapter of Luke. Luke, the sixth chapter. We'll read the 46th verse. Luke, the sixth chapter, reading the 46th verse. The word of the Lord states, and why call ye me Lord, Lord, and do not the things which I say? For it only stands to reason. Those that you would consider to be your Lord, would you not do what they asked you to do? So God Almighty, Jesus Christ, he wants to know, and why call ye me Lord, Lord, and do not the things which I say? Oh, Jesus Christ, yeah, we're going to call him Lord. The Lord says, repent and be baptized, every one of you, in the name of Jesus Christ, for the remission of sins, and ye shall receive the gift of the Holy Ghost. Those same ones that call the Lord, Lord, Lord, but now they say, well, we're going to see what we can do, because we can bow our heads and we can make the hour of decision, and we can accept Christ as our personal Savior. And the things that we believe, and if we have a good heart and have been good to people, salvation will be ours. But why call the Lord Lord if you're not going to obey what he says? The scripture states, only fear the Lord and serve him in truth with all your heart. For consider how great things he hath done for you. Precious people of God, consider. Human family, consider how great things the Lord God has done for you. That even today, you're still able to worship the Lord in spirit and in truth. You're still able to believe on Christ Jesus as the scripture hath said. Still able to give that testimony, and yea, even testimonies, how the Lord has prepared you for this, allowed you to escape that, protected you from the other things. Only fear the Lord and serve him in truth. And serve him how? And serve him in truth with all your heart. For consider how great things he hath done for you.
1: 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Some of the titles are, Sirs, What Must I Do to Be Saved? 21 Burning Subjects, Are You False? 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Once again, Bishop Shelton Rafa's mailing address is Post Office Box 2797 in Bala Cynwyd, Bala, B-A-L-A, Cynwyd, C-Y-N-W-Y-D, Pennsylvania, 19004, in the United States of America. 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
1: Welcome to the Know Your Bible program. This program is brought to you each week by the David J. Lewis Evangelistic Association in conjunction with the Churches of Christ. Your speaker is David J. Lewis, the evangelist of the association.

0: Good evening. This is John David Berlin for the Church of Christ welcoming you to the Know Your Bible program. We thank you for tuning our program in this week. The Churches of Christ in Morenci, Eloy, the Tonto Congregation in Phoenix, and the Church of Christ in Coquille, Oregon, take pleasure in bringing you another message from God's Holy Word. And now here is my grandpa, David J. Lewis.
1: Thank you, John David. I want you to know I'm very proud of you. My friends, as we've been studying different characters of the Bible, I want to bring you a very interesting and a special character, one of my Old Testament favorites. We're going to be looking at Joseph this evening. As lovers of God's Word, I know that you have your Bibles at hand. Let's open them to Genesis chapter 37, and we'll begin reading with verse 2. These are the generations of Jacob. Joseph, being 17 years old, was feeding the flock with his brethren, and the lad was with the sons of Bilhah and with the sons of Zilpah, his father's wives, and Joseph brought unto his father their evil report. Now Israel loved Joseph more than all his children, because he was the son of his old age, and he made him coat of many colors. And as the brethren saw that their father loved him more than all his brethren, they hated him and could not speak peaceably unto him. That's Genesis chapter 37, verses 2 through 4. Joseph was a dreamer. His brothers didn't like his dreams. But the real problem was that his father loved Joseph more than all of his children.